0: 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Due to Major League Baseball restrictions, the game is blacked out in your area. 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Due to Major League Baseball restrictions, the game is blacked out in your area. 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Due to Major League Baseball restrictions, the game is blacked out in your area. 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Due to Major League Baseball restrictions, the game is blacked out in your area. 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For now, follow along on Twitter at ESPN White Sox. 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Due to Major League Baseball restrictions, the game is blacked out in your area. 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For now, follow along on Twitter at ESPN White Sox. 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Due to Major League Baseball restrictions, the game is blacked out in your area. 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For now, follow along on Twitter at ESPN White Sox. 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Due to Major League Baseball restrictions, the game is blacked out in your area. 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For now, follow along on Twitter at ESPN White Sox. White Sox baseball is on ESPN 1000. Due to Major League Baseball restrictions, the game is blacked out in your area. 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White Sox baseball is on ESPN 1000. Due to Major League Baseball restrictions, the game is blacked out in your area. 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
1: We're standing right next to each other. And when the camera panned by him and the announcers were talking about it, and they stopped like, yeah, those two guys right there, what about their future? And it was definitely a stomp the yard moment for me. Mm-hmm. And I look at those two guys, I'm like, their time is now. Yes. You know, Wimby doesn't have a go-to move yet. Right. De'Aaron Fox, his ankle is not what it should be, so he's not able to be the best he could be. But Dylan Harper and Stephon Castle are two dudes that can get to the rim. They can get into the paint. Mm-hmm. They can collapse the defense. They can finish. They can make things happen. And we've seen Dylan Harper do it when called upon late in games. So I really feel like the Spurs, all right, De'Aaron Fox is your man. I ain't going to be mad at you. Have Dylan Harper on the court as well. Yes. So maybe he can catch a pass and see what he can do.
2: Yeah, exactly. I'm right there with you. I don't want to see Stephon Castle generating the offense. I don't want him. We saw how that went, right? Yeah. He turned the ball over 20 times when Fox was out and had that ankle injury, and so Castle was really generating it and leading the charge. I don't need him in that role,
1: right?
2: But Fox could be in that role, but I also need him to get it going quickly. That's the other thing that the Spurs do that kind of drives me crazy, is it takes so long for things to get going unless they're shooting a quick three, right? It's one of the two things. If they plan on going to the cup, it takes forever to actually get some motion going and them get going downhill. But if they're going to shoot a three, they'll shoot it so early in the shot clock that you haven't taken but a couple seconds off. As soon as they get a little daylight, bink. Shots mm-hmm. going up, and it doesn't have to be that way. I mean, again, I go back to game four. If you just exchange buckets, right, with the Knicks, they can get three-pointers and you can get twos, and you're still going to win going away.
1: Yeah, I mean, in game four, you're up by 29 points in the third quarter.
3: Yeah.
1: You are.

0: honestly don't even have to make shots. Right. Like if you're killing the clock, if you're taking every shot with 5 seconds left, like the other team is going to run out of time to come back. You presumably you'll make some of them, hopefully,
1: right.
0: but you can afford to have those kinds of exchanges because you're already up by 29. Mm-hmm. Game four was like lightning in a bottle, the perfect storm,
1: yep.
0: All mixed up together. But game four happened. It's in the past. There's nothing they can do about that. The question is, can they find it in them again to, like Vince Carter, give it one more go?
1: Yeah, they're going to have to. They're going to have to find a way to get it done. And, you know, again, who's going to be the one to really, if they have a chance to seal the deal, who's going to be the one to do it, right? And will it just be too big of a moment? Right, I mean, again, it's just situations. I don't have any problem with Mitch Johnson rolling with Fox. I'm not sitting here screaming for Fox to get benched and he shouldn't do this, that, and the other. You just got to be smart, man.
0: Mm-hmm.
1: You just got to be smart, and that starts with the coach, and that goes to the players. They've just got to have a better game plan. That second half of the game in game four, it just felt like they thought that the Knicks were going to roll over and play dead, and the game's over because they're down so much. Oh, they're not coming back from this, so we're making our plans to go back to San Antonio with the series knotted up at two. And, man, then you're talking about a series.
0: Yeah.
1: You're talking about a real series.
0: Yep. Then you're talking about a classic, yes. Right? You know, like you're looking at seven games. And that's still not out of play, right? If the Spurs win this game where they're kind of the most vulnerable, right, and they go back to New York, we saw how they played in New York in those two games.
1: Yep.
0: Like, you could still get to a game seven and anything could happen. But tomorrow, to me, is like the key. It's when they're at their weakest. It's where if the Knicks push, it seems like they could topple them over. So, I feel like either the Knicks win this tomorrow in five, or we might very well see a seven-game series.
1: He's Andre Snell. I'm Q Myers. Tupac said, all eyes on me. That's what they're screaming and yelling in Lubbock, Texas. It's game night on ESPN Radio and the ESPN app.
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0: going to have to win those non-Wimby minutes, but they're also going to, in my opinion, at least once, if not multiple times through the game, they're going to have to survive some haymakers from the Knicks. Because I think the Knicks are going to come out and try to put their foot in their chest. And if the Spurs can't, you know, take the punch and roll with it, then we're seeing another 30-point loss.
1: Not only are the Knicks going to try to put their foot in their chest, they're going to try to put it through their chest.
0: Yeah.
1: They're going to try to kick a big old hole in that chest. Yep. Right? A big old size. I would say 13, but that's my shoe. They're going to try to put a 16 or 17 in somebody's chest. Right? Wemby will be the first one that they're looking for. They're going to go hunting. Mm-hmm. That's exactly what the Knicks will do. He's Andre Snellings. I'm Q Myers. Coming up next, looking to staying alive. This is Game Night on ESPN Radio, the ESPN app, SiriusXM Channel 80, and tune in.
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0: All right, Trey, I wanted to pass this to you real quick. That one guy hit us up with a couple quick tweets. He said, one, do you think Wemby will try to play with an edge to mess with the heads of whoever's defending him, or just go straight up, just I will out-talent you? That was the first tweet from that one guy. And then he also said, okay, how do you think the Zebras are going to ref this game? Will they let them get physical, or will they call it a close, tight one?
1: So those are two excellent questions for on like multiple levels, right? Because the Spurs and the Knicks, they've the first two games in San Antonio especially were super physical. And so if they let them play that way, that is going to determine, you know, which team is able to be more comfortable with physicality will play a big part in who wins the game. But also we got to keep in mind, Wemby already has three intentional foul points.
0: Flagrant
1: foul points.
0: Yep.
1: And so if you get four, it's a one-game suspension. And so if the refs are either letting them play or not, or if we see like last game where Wemby drew a flagrant foul and then committed one himself, any action that leads to Wemby getting another flagrant foul means even if they win, he will be suspended for the next game.
0: And they don't want that. They don't want that at all. So that's definitely one, a really good tweet or a couple good tweets, and also good nuggets right there dropped by the professor, Professor Dre, here with us on Game Night on ESPN Radio. But we do got to show love to the ones that deserve it. We like to do it like this.
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3: Nothing can stop me. I'm all the way up.
0: I want to get into some Major League Baseball action. Got a lot of love to show in the big leagues, but Dre, you came across something that we definitely need to point out and we definitely need to show some love to. Go ahead.
1: Absolutely. So the NCAA Track and Field Championships going on in Eugene, Oregon. We talked early in the show about Jacoby Tharp and how he set a world record in the 110-meter high hurdles. Well, just tonight in the 200-meter dash, Jaden Reed clocked a 19.63. That is the fastest time in collegiate sports history.
0: Wow.
1: He obliterated a 19-year-old record held by Walter Dix. It's the fastest time in the world this year. Not just fastest among college.
0: Wow.
1: The fastest time in the world this year. So shout out to Jaden Reed.
3: Nothing can stop me. I'm all the way up.
0: 1963. That is nothing to shake a stick at. That makes my knees hurt just thinking about how fast he was running.
1: Yeah, it makes my hamstrings hurt.
0: Man, hamstrings, knees, my back, everything. Like, everything is affected by listening to that. But, man, there you go. Shout out to him. Young Reed is rolling, and when he's rolling, he's rolling fast. Thanks for that, Dre. We do appreciate that as we show love to the ones that deserve it here on Game Night on ESPN Radio and the all-new ESPN app. Turn our attention to Major League Baseball, the Brew Crew, the Phillies, Jacob Mazurowski.
4: The 1-2 pitch. Swing and a miss. He struck him out. A fastball at 103. His arms in the air. A complete game. Shutout from Jacob Mazurowski on the one-year anniversary of his MLB debut. A masterpiece from the Miz.
3: Nothing can stop me. I'm all the way up.
0: 620 WTMJ on the call. The Miz, 15 strikeouts, and the Brew Crew wins 6-0.
1: I mean, did you peek? He threw a complete game shutout.
0: Yes.
1: And on the last pitch, it was 103. Like, he set a record today, the fastest pitch by a starting pitcher in baseball hits history, at 104.5 miles per hour. I'm like, what is the upper limit? Like, how hard can this guy throw? I remember when 100 was like, you know, the undiscovered country. If you got over 100, oh my goodness. He's just casually, last pitch of the game, 103.
0: Well, and on top of that, it was the last pitch of the game. It wasn't the last pitch of his outing. It was the last pitch of the game. How many pitchers could pitch complete games these days?
1: Right. It just doesn't happen.
0: And at that speed?
1: Yeah. And with 15 strikeouts.
0: Yes.
1: So he wasn't getting ground balls to get quick innings. He's striking people out and throwing 103 at the end. Like, that is wild.
0: Yes, it is. So shout out to the Miz, man. He definitely deserves the love here on Game Night on ESPN Radio and the ESPN app. The Astros, the Royals, the Astros held on to win this game, but it's really what happened at the top of the first.
5: Here's the 1-0. And that's hit high in the air to center and deep. It sends back Meisner onto the warning track. He leaps, and that ball is gone! A grand
6: slam for Yordan Alvarez, his second home run of the inning and his league-leading 24th of the season. And the Astros have a 9-0 lead in the first inning.
3: Nothing can stop me. I'm all the way up.
0: KBME 790 AM on the call. They had a 9-0 lead in the first inning. They win 10-8. But what was most important is what we heard on that call. The second home run of the inning for Alvarez. 6 RBI in one inning.
1: Yeah, I mean, the two home runs and 6 RBI in one inning. I believe didn't you say earlier that was a major league record?
0: Only him and David Ortiz have done some stuff
1: David
0: like
1: Ortiz.
0: That.
1: Yeah, I mean, like that is crazy. And,
0: yes.
1: And Alvarez is putting together an MVP caliber season about halfway through.
0: Yeah, that is just wild. Since the RBI stat, became official in 1920, only Alvarez and Baseball Hall of Famer David Ortiz have hit two homers and recorded 6 RBIs in a first inning, according to ESPN research. That's impressive.
1: Oh, yeah.
0: That really, really is. So shout out to Yordan Alvarez of the Houston Astros. Turn our attention to the Mets and the Braves. Bo Bichette.
7: 0-1 pitch. Fastball drilled in the air to right field. It's deep. Going towards the corner. Yastrzemski. He's at the wall. He jumps. It's gone. A grand slam for Bo Bichette. Bo Bichette has hit his second home run of this game. And this one comes with the bases loaded.
3: Nothing can stop me. I'm all the way up.
0: 880 ESPN New York on the call on that one. As much as we are showing love to Alvarez, that was Bichette's second home run of the game. That was the bottom of the second.
1: Yeah. Yeah. But, you know, he was slacking, right? He also had two home runs and 6 RBIs, but it took him 4 innings.
0: Right.
1: He didn't get that 6th RBI until a sac fly in the 4th inning. So, you know, get your game up, you know.
0: Yeah.
1: You don't do 2 home runs and 6 RBIs. If you don't do it in 1 inning, do we even want it?
0: I know, man. Come on, Bichette. What are you doing? Step your game up. And Mets, hey, get them up twice in the same inning.
1: Yep.
0: Come on. Make them work that magic. It's game night here on ESPN Radio on the ESPN app as we show love to the ones that deserve it. How about turn our attention to the College World Series? 5th-ranked North Carolina, Ole Miss. How did this one play out?
8: And that one is deep to left field. Did he do it? Yes, he did! Colin Heinicke, a 3-run blast to blow it open. 10 homers now on the season, and it's 6-2 Heels.
0: ESPN on the call right there. North Carolina gets a 6-2 victory over Ole Miss. College World Series.
1: Yeah, I mean, North Carolina has been up at the top all season. You know, my alma mater, Georgia Tech, has been playing really well all season, and they were having some battles all year. So it's not surprising to see them still putting up victories as they get into this World Series.
0: Yeah, big-time victory right there. Also, West Virginia, they picked up the 7-5 victory over Troy in the College World Series. So, man, we just wrapped up the Women's College World Series. That was fun seeing Texas take that one. Now it's in Omaha with the Men's College World Series. Obviously, we got the NBA Finals coming up on Saturday evening. We got the Stanley Cup Finals on Sunday. What else do we want around here, Dre?
1: We got the World Cup on Sunday.
0: Yes.
1: And like I said, these folks at Eugene, Oregon, the NCAA Track and Field Championships, they fly in.
0: They're running. They're running like there ain't no tomorrow. He's Andre Snellings. I'm Q Myers. Coming up next, SportsCenter All Night with Nick DeLuca. It's been Game Night on ESPN Radio.
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8: Kerr keeps it. Here's Pippen. Pippen outside the arc on the left. 8 on the shot. Hands back Jordan. Here's 6 on the shot. Jordan keeps the dribble. Jordan fights. Jordan hits Kerr. Kerr, 18-footer goal!
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21: 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Did he do it? Yes, he did. Colin Heideck, a 3-run blast.
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22: 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Nick DeLuca here with you. What a week here in the middle of June of Game 5 of the NBA Finals on the way. Stanley Cup Final continuing this weekend. Lots of baseball to get to, the College World Series, and oh yeah, the World Cup returning to the United States for the first time since 1994. Team USA taking the field on home soil on Friday night in Inglewood. United States making its 12th World Cup appearance, looking to take that next step. Have advanced past the group stage in each of their last three appearances, but eliminated in the round of 16 in 2010, 2014, and 2022. And if you're saying it's just the opener, there's more runway in the group stage, well, you're right, but history says the opener is pretty important. In nine previous World Cup group stage appearances, the U.S.

0: on different, on multiple games. It's one game at a time.
1: Wemby had 24 and 13 boards in game four. A couple key missed free throws down the stretch. Now up to 505 points this postseason, passing LeBron James in 2007 for the most by a player age 22 or younger. Spurs showing that youth on the floor and with a young head coach in Mitch Johnson as well, weighs in on how his team is handling their game four collapse.
2: After the game, there was a level of honesty and acknowledgement that we had to have in terms of we had to feel whatever people were feeling in that moment. It would not be, in my opinion, fair or even probably possible to not. And so I didn't want to avoid that. I did not want to ask them to try to make something up. Fortunately, we've had now some time since then, and when we walked into the building this morning, to get back to neutral and be ready to go and get back to combat mode, so to speak. And I suspect nothing less from now until tip off tomorrow.
1: Biggest game four blunder for San Antonio coming from a veteran, De'Aaron Fox, attempting a layup with 11 seconds to go and the lead. Fox on dealing with all the attention on his play in game four.
3: It's not like people have my phone number and call me. I don't watch those shows. It doesn't matter. It is what it is. Can't change it now. And I was just coming up yelling at you in your face about it. So it is what it is. We're trying to move on from that. Obviously, continue to learn from the mistakes that we made and how we lost the lead or how we finished the game poorly. But we think about the next game.
1: Fox has been good on the defensive end. San Antonio still waiting for some offense. Stephon Castle, though, meeting the moment for the Spurs. 10 games with 15-5-5 this postseason. Says he enjoyed playing in MSG and can't wait to head back.
4: The atmosphere was second to none. But, I feel like just with my upbringing and, the games that, I admire to be in, I don't think I blink in any of those moments. So it's been fun, and I can't wait to go back for game six.
1: Game five Saturday, that's later tonight, 8:30 Eastern on ABC and right here on ESPN Radio, coverage beginning at 7:30 Eastern. Knicks can clinch their first title in 52 years, would be the biggest gap between titles in NBA history. The Bucks holding the current mark at 50 years with titles in 1971 and 2021. Basketball hasn't been great in Milwaukee recently, but the baseball, that's a different story. Brewers holding a 4.5 game lead in the Central, welcoming the Phillies to town for the weekend. Also good to start a series with your ace on the mound. It's even better when your ace is Jacob Mizorowski. First batter of the game, Kyle Schwarber. The Miz was loose.
5: Mizorowski kicks the leg and brings home the pitch and just missed. And actually, they're going to say a foul tip held onto by Contreras, and Schwarber's going to be out, and he's face to face with Chad Fairchild right out of the gate. Don Mattingly is out there to break this up and try to get in between Schwarber and Chad Fairchild. And it's going to be a strikeout of Schwarber, and there's one away.
1: 105 miles an hour on that pitch, the fastest ever by a starting pitcher, or at least since they had radar guns. No word on the guys who threw next to the train back in the day. Mizorowski kept racking up the strikeouts and then went the distance.
5: The 1-2 pitch. Swing and a miss. He struck him out. A fastball at 103. His arms in the air. A complete game. Shutout from Jacob Mizorowski on the one-year anniversary of his MLB debut. A masterpiece from the Miz.
1: 620 WTMJ on the call. Career high 15 strikeouts in a complete game one hitter. 6-0 your final. Mizorowski didn't walk a batter, throwing 95 pitches. 74 went for strikes. He is ridiculous. Coming up, more from a busy day around baseball. This is SportsCenter All Night here on ESPN Radio.
6: 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Can the Spurs respond on their home floor to a must-win? Game 5. 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
18: 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Get to a busy day in baseball. Yankees tied with the Rays atop the AL East, opening up a DS rematch north of the border against the Jays. Alejandro Kirk returning after missing 62 games with a fractured left thumb and making an instant impact.
19: The 3-2 pitch. Swing and a high fly ball left center. Racing back, Grisham. He'll reach. It's over his head, bouncing into the fence. Coming around third, Clement scores. Into second goes Kirk. He rounds second. He'll get back to the bag with an RBI double. It's 1-0 Blue Jays. And welcome back, Alejandro Kirk.
18: Kirk went 3-for-3 with a walk, drove in 2. Jays not done in the first.
19: Sixth pitch to Okamoto. He's hit high. Out to left field. Tracking toward the foul pole. That ball is gone. Into the 500 level seats. Are you kidding me? A skyscraper from Kazuma Okamoto.
18: Okamoto becoming the 10th player in Blue Jays history to homer into the upper deck at Rogers Center. It opened in 1989. No Toronto player had done it.

0: since Josh Donaldson back in 2017. Early couple of runs, all Toronto needed. They went on to win it 8-5. Cody Bellinger did go deep for the Yankees, who lost Trent Grisham in this game to right hamstring tightness. Another outfield injury for the Yankees, already down Aaron Judge. Tune in for baseball action later today. The Blue Jays hosting the Yankees, presented by Progressive Insurance. Coverage beginning at 2:30 Eastern on ESPN Radio and the ESPN app. Go to the south side of Chicago with two division leaders, Dodgers and White Sox, as we all expected. Get to know this young group in Chicago because they keep rolling.
1: 1-2. There's a base hit out of the right center. That ball's going to roll for a while. Montgomery will score. Here comes Mydroth around third. Peters on his way to third. It's a triple. They have busted it wide open. Sox 8, Dodgers 2.
0: ESPN 1000 on the call. 8-2 final. Chicago improving to 19-3 in their last 22 home games. Chase Mydroth had three hits and drove in two. Andrew Benintendi homered as well. Shohei Ohtani did not play, dealing with left knee inflammation. Ohtani day-to-day. He's 8 for his last 20 with three homers and seven runs driven in his last five. Astros in Kansas City, hope you weren't late getting to the ballpark because the action started early.
2: 3-2 to Yordan. Pena goes, and Alvarez hits it in the air to left deep. Going back on it is Collins. Still going back at the wall. He leaps, and it's gone! Into the bullpen the other way for Yordan Alvarez. A two-run shot. His American League leading 23rd home run of the year. And the Astros are up 2-0, just like that.
0: Number 23 for Alvarez in the first inning, but he wasn't done in the first inning.
2: Here's the 1-0. And that's hit high in the air to center and deep. It sends back Meisner onto the warning track. He leaps, and that ball is gone! A grand slam for Yordan Alvarez. His second home run of the inning and his league-leading 24th of the season. And the Astros have a 9-0 lead in the first inning.
0: KBME 790 AM. Alvarez became the third player in Houston history to hit two homers in an inning and the first player in the majors to do it since David Ortiz with the Red Sox back in 2008 in the first. Also the eighth player to hit a grand slam and a multi-run homer in the same inning. Finished 3-for-5 with six driven in. Astros 10, Royals 8. Mariners taking on the Nationals. Colt Emerson up in the big leagues and feeling pretty comfortable.
3: Here's the 1-2 to Colt. Swung on, blasted deep, right center field. It's gonna go. It is gone. Sail away. Colt Emerson slugs a massive two-run home run, and the Mariners all over the Nationals, 5-0.
0: Seattle Sports, 7:10 a.m. Emerson, the fourth Mariner to hit five home runs before his 21st birthday, joining a pretty incredible list. Ken Griffey Jr., Alex Rodriguez, and Jose Lopez. Bryce Miller allowed two runs in a career-high 8 innings for the AL West leading Mariners. They lost outfielder Randy Arozarena in the third inning to an apparent leg injury while running through first base on a groundout. That was the only bad news for Seattle in their victory. Up next, our half-hour headlines. Strong start for the U.S. men's national team. We get ready for Game 5 of the finals. 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
13: Team USA matching a record for most goals scored in a World Cup match in their 4-1 victory over Paraguay. The Knicks to win away from an NBA title with Game 5 set for Saturday night. And Jacob Mizorowski continuing to dominate, 15 strikeouts in a complete game shutout in Milwaukee against the Phillies. Good start to the World Cup. Good news for the Americans. In 9 previous World Cup group stage appearances, the U.S. has advanced all 5 times. It avoided defeat in the opening match. Forward Flo Balogun scoring twice in the first half, 31st and 45th minutes, staking the U.S. to a 3-0 halftime lead. Balogun on a big night.
14: Yeah, it was definitely, you know, a statement. You know, 3 goals in the first half, opening game. You know, I felt like it was a real statement, you know, and that's what we wanted to do. You know, so I'm very, very delighted with the overall performance, but especially the first half.
13: Giovanni Reyna would add another for the U.S. in stoppage time to close it out. U.S. earning 3 points in their World Cup opener. The 4-1 victory. Balogun, the first player for the U.S. men's national team to score multiple goals in a single match since 1930. How about some history to kick off the World Cup on home soil? U.S. men's national team back in action against Australia next Friday night. SportsCenter all night here on ESPN Radio, the ESPN app, Sirius XM Channel 80. 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Nick DeLuca here with you. 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
12: All right, start in Cleveland, the Guardians and the Tigers. Brian Rocchio flashing some leather early on WTAM.
14: Tanner Bibee's pitch swung on, a little floater in the left center, and it's going to be caught on a diving catch by Rocchio with his back to home plate. Oh, what a play by the Guardians shortstop. Brian Rocchio has played an all-star caliber short all year.
11: Number 4.
12: In Queens, bases loaded, and Bo Bichette with another big swing on 880 ESPN New York.
15: 0-1 pitch. Fastball drilled in the air to right field. It's deep. Going towards the corner, Yastrzemski. He's at the wall. He jumps. It's gone! A grand slam for Bo Bichette. Bo Bichette has hit his second home run of this game, and this one.

0: 3. Speaking of slams, Astros having a huge first in Kansas City. Yordan Alvarez with the grand exclamation point on KBME 790 AM.
1: And that's hit high in the air to center and deep. It sends back Meisner onto the warning track. He leaps, and that ball is gone! A grand slam for Yordan Alvarez. His second home run of the inning and his league-leading 24th of the season.
0: Number two. In Minnesota, Twins and Cards tied in the eighth. Brooks Lee coming up clutch on the Treasure Island Baseball Network.
2: Back and forth we have gone, and the pitch swung on and hit high in the air. Brooks Lee to deep right field. Watch it go! Under the dock, and the Twins have the lead. Number 11 for Brooks Lee, and the Twins soar to a 9-8 advantage.
0: Number one. And our top sound, a Miz masterpiece on 620 WCMJ.
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4: Swing and a miss. He struck him out. A fastball at 103. His arms in the air. A complete game. Shutout from Jacob Mizorowski on the one-year anniversary of his MLB debut. A masterpiece from the Miz.
0: Yeah, sure was. His eighth straight game with eight or more strikeouts and one or fewer runs allowed. Longest streak in Major League Baseball since at least 1893. That's when they measured pitch speed with trains. Really good finish in the WNBA. Sonia Citron beating the buzzer.
5: The jump. Citron.
0: Call from Ion Mystics, 86, tempo 85, 17 for Citron on the night. Last bucket, the game winner. College World Series underway with a pair of games in Omaha on Friday. North Carolina taking down Ole Miss 6-2. West Virginia beating Troy 7-5. UNC in Omaha for the 13th time have never won the title. West Virginia at the Men's College World Series for the first time. Mountaineers looking to become the first team to start 2-0 in their Men's College World Series debut since Georgia Tech in 1994. Two more games Saturday. Oklahoma and Alabama. 3 Eastern on ESPN. Texas and Georgia at 8 Eastern on ESPN. 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

0: in the transfer portal, this guy can help us win games. Don't use his humanity to shield yourselves from the criticism of making what is a business decision for your college.
1: I actually love that you just said that, because in the state of college athletics in 2026, when it is more of a business now than it's ever been, and that business is out in the open, why are we posturing? Why are we pretending like this is anything other than what it is? This is a business. I am trying to win. I need to win because I need to earn money for this university, or else my job is on the line. Just like these athletes are trying to earn money. And guess what? He had a problem. He admitted to it. He went through the treatment. He's gone through the process. We're going to stand by him, not only because we support him as a student athlete, and that's part of our job, to be a steward for these young athletes throughout this stage of their life, but also because he's really good at this. And it's going to be beneficial for him if he's allowed, afforded this opportunity. And it's going to be beneficial for us as a university. And you know what else I wish they'd say? The football program funds a lot. It's not just what impacts them directly. From the entire university, football funds a lot. There's a lot of things that are on the line with this person's performance, and we are going to give him the benefit of the doubt because he can help us holistically. Just say that. What person is going to hear that and be like, man, I can't believe you said that out loud?
2: Acknowledging the double standard sometimes is great leadership. Brandon Sorsby's presence will allow us to pay for the biology departments.
1: Which is fact.
2: So we are going to stand by him because his presence could help this team and help hundreds of thousands of people forever.
1: Let me tell you something. You go to major universities, when there are cranes in the sky, there's a reason why.
0: That's the athletic department at work.
1: If there are cranes in the sky, there's a reason why.
0: When you're winning games, the alumni get awful generous.
1: No doubt.
0: They start donating money, and all of a sudden, the schools start building a whole lot of stuff.
1: You get an influx of people applying for that school.
0: Charlottesville, Virginia, we got a half dozen cranes on campus right now.
2: So if I'm in a
1: crane. Illinois going to the Final Four and having a top 25 football team, cranes in the sky.
2: So if I'm in the crane in the sky, am I at the game?
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8: A bandwagon fan. The biggest insult in sports. But this summer, during the FIFA World Cup, it's an invitation, America. Never watched soccer before? Perfect. Think a corner kick is a karate move? Sure, why not? Prefer sports where players can use their hands? Me too. Just here for the snacks? 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We're undefeated. 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
10: Ladies and gentlemen, George Kittle.
11: Oh, hi, Reese's.
10: You just fake got up and left the interview. I got to tell you, you look pretty spry for a guy coming back, you know, from that Achilles. You look pretty good.
11: You want to see some single leg box jumps? That's what I'm on now.
12: Yes.
11: That's what I'm doing.
12: Yes, do one.
10: No.
12: Wow.
11: For those listening at home, I did it. But, Rich, it's great seeing your face. My favorite show to be on is with you.
10: Did you say that to Pat a half an hour ago?
11: I did not. I didn't say it to him.
10: Oh.
11: I did not. Oh. I promise I didn't. I do love him. I feel like you did share a wrestling ring.
10: I appreciate you feel that, because of all the headlines I'm reading right now, you're in the low rent district. You're in the high rent district on Pat's show about a half an hour ago, man. Good Lord. Oh.
11: Yeah, good for it. Hey, we love success for the boys.
10: We love success for the boys. Absolutely.
11: It's like for me when I see a receiver get paid $35 million, and I'm just like, ah, so happy for that guy.
10: And then the first calls to your agent, right?
11: That's it's first calls to John Lynch. Hey man,
10: the first
11: call to
10: John Lynch. Okay. I like that. No, trust me, my agent got a text today.
11: Good.
10: Listen,
11: as you should. You want me to call him? I'll call him.
10: Let's do it right now.
12: That would be amazing,
13: right?
10: You want to talk about, you know, growing up? Let's talk about this. Look at this background. I remember when tight end university was just an idea and a dream, and now you got sponsors. Look, it says year 6. We see what dates it is. Look,
11: pretty cool,
10: you do, man. It's pretty cool, and it's now you're going to open it to the public as well.
11: Yeah. So like one of the cool things this year, we want to like, you got to keep like kind of adding and changing things, because I don't want it to get stale for the guys. Mm-hmm. And so one thing we're doing is Vanderbilt University is letting us use their actual stadium for everything. And we're going to open the doors to the public. Mm-hmm. So people can come watch. They can get interviewed by Will and Taylor Lewan from Bus with the Boys. They're going to be out there with microphones, interviewing people, providing some entertainment. We're very excited about them. And then that night, we are hosting another country concert, and I think we have 10 artists showing up. I can't name them because there's something to do with tour things, and I can't announce people performing that are on tour, but I'm just going to let you know that it's a very cool lineup that I'm very excited about. I was cold calling everybody,
10: okay.
11: So I'm pumped. It's going to be an absolute banger. We've, you know, tripled the size of the venue that we do the concert at. We'll have like over 3,000 people in there.
10: I mean,
11: we're looking forward to it.
10: Do any of the tight ends have a significant other or a fiance that is big in the music industry? Can you think, does Greg Olson's wife sing?

0: holding the current mark in 50 years with titles in 1971 and 2021. Basketball hasn't been great in Milwaukee recently, but the baseball, that's a different story. Brewers holding a 4.5 game lead in the Central, welcoming the Phillies to town for the weekend. Also good to start a series with your ace on the mound. It's even better when your ace is Jacob Mizorowski. First batter of the game, Kyle Schwarber. The Miz was loose.
1: Mizorowski kicks the leg and brings home the pitch. And just missed. And actually, they're going to say a foul tip held onto by Contreras. And Schwarber's going to be out. And he's face-to-face with Chad Fairchild right out of the gate. Don Mattingly is out there to break this up and try to get in between Schwarber and Chad Fairchild. And it's going to be a strikeout of Schwarber. And there's one away.
0: 105 miles an hour on that pitch, the fastest ever by a starting pitcher, or at least since they had radar guns. No word on the guys who threw next to the train back in the day. Mizorowski kept racking up the strikeouts and then went the distance.
1: The 1-2 pitch. Swing and a miss! He struck him out! A fastball at 103. His arms in the air. A complete game. Shutout from Jacob Mizorowski on the one-year anniversary of his MLB debut. A masterpiece from the Miz.
0: 620 WTMJ on the call. Career high 15 strikeouts in a complete game one hitter. 6-0 your final. Mizorowski didn't walk a batter, throwing 95 pitches. 74 went for strikes. He is ridiculous. Coming up, more from a busy day around baseball. This is SportsCenter All Night here on ESPN Radio.
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10: A bandwagon fan. 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
8: 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Get to a busy day in baseball. Yankees tied with the Rays atop the AL East, opening up a DS rematch north of the border against the Jays. Alejandro Kirk returning after missing 62 games with a fractured left thumb and making an instant impact.
15: The 3-2 pitch. Swing and a high fly ball left center. Racing back, Grisham. He'll reach. It's over his head, bouncing into the fence. Coming around third, Clement scores. Into second goes Kirk. He rounds second. He'll get back to the bag with an RBI double. It's 1-0 Blue Jays. And welcome back, Alejandro Kirk.
8: Kirk went 3-for-3 with a walk, drove in two. Jays not done in the first.
15: Sixth pitch to Okamoto. He's hit high. Out to left field. Tracking toward the foul pole. That ball is gone. Into the 500 level seats. Are you kidding? skyscraper from Kazuma Okamoto.
11: Okamoto becoming the 10th player in Blue Jays history to homer into the upper deck at Rogers Center. It opened in 1989. No Toronto player had done it since Josh Donaldson back in 2017. Early couple of runs, all Toronto needed. They went on to win it 8-5. Cody Bellinger did go deep for the Yankees, who lost Trent Grisham in this game to right hamstring tightness. Another outfield injury for the Yankees, already down Aaron Judge. Tune in for baseball action later today. The Blue Jays hosting the Yankees, presented by Progressive Insurance. Coverage beginning at 2:30 Eastern on ESPN Radio and the ESPN app. Go to the south side of Chicago with two division leaders, Dodgers and White Sox, as we all expected. Get to know this young group in Chicago because they keep rolling.
16: 1-2. There's a base hit out into right center. That ball's going to roll for a while. Montgomery will score. Here comes Mydroth around third. Peters on his way to third. It's a triple. They have busted it wide open. Sox 8, Dodgers 2.
11: ESPN 1000 on the call. 8-2 final. Chicago improving to 19-3 in their last 22 home games. Chase Mydroth had three hits and drove in two. Andrew Benintendi homered as well. Shohei Ohtani did not play, dealing with left knee inflammation. Ohtani day-to-day. He's 8 for his last 20 with three homers and seven runs driven in his last five. Astros in Kansas City, hope you weren't late getting to the ballpark because the action started early.
17: 3-2 to Yordan, Pena goes, and Alvarez hits it in the air to left deep. Going back on it is Collins, still going back at the wall. He leaps and it's gone! Into the bullpen the other way for Yordan Alvarez, a two-run shot. His American League leading 23rd home run of the year, and the Astros are up 2-0 just like that.
11: Number 23 for Alvarez in the first inning, but he wasn't done in the first inning.
17: Here's the 1-0. And that's hit high in the air to center and deep. It sends back Meisner onto the warning track. He leaps, and that ball is gone! A grand slam for Yordan Alvarez. His second home run of the inning and his league-leading 24th of the season. And the Astros have a 9-0 lead in the first inning.
11: KBME 790 AM. Alvarez became the third player in Houston history to hit two homers in an inning and the first player in the majors to do it since David Ortiz with the Red Sox back in 2008 in the first. Also the eighth player to hit a grand slam and a multi-run homer in the same inning. Finished 3-for-5 with six driven in. Astros 10, Royals 8. Mariners taking on the Nationals. Colt Emerson up in the big leagues and feeling pretty comfortable.
18: Here's the 1-2 to Colt. Swung on, blasted deep, right center field. It's going to go. It is gone. Sail away. Colt Emerson slugs a massive two-run home run, and the Mariners all over the Nationals 5-0.
11: Seattle Sports, 7:10 a.m. Emerson, the fourth Mariner to hit five home runs before his 21st birthday, joining a pretty incredible list. Ken Griffey Jr., Alex Rodriguez, and Jose Lopez. Bryce Miller allowed two runs in a career-high eight innings for the AL West-leading Mariners. They lost outfielder Randy Arozarena in the third inning to an apparent leg injury while running through first base on a groundout. That was the only bad news for Seattle in their victory. Up next, our half-hour headline. Strong start for the U.S. men's national team. We get ready for Game 5 of the finals. 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
9: Team USA matching a record for most goals scored in a World Cup match in their 4-1 victory over Paraguay. The Knicks to win away from an NBA title with Game 5 set for Saturday night. And Jacob Mizorowski continuing to dominate, 15 strikeouts in a complete game shutout in Milwaukee against the Phillies. Good start to the World Cup. Good news for the Americans. In 9 previous World Cup group stage appearances, the U.S. has advanced all 5 times. It avoided defeat in the opening match. Forward Flo Balogun scoring twice in the first half, 31st and 4th.

0: Hello, everyone. This is Chauncey from Chauncey's Great Outdoors. Come on out and follow me into the great outdoors, whether it's close to home or across this great country. Come on out and follow me. Well, good morning, everybody, and welcome to Chauncey's Great Outdoors. And yep, we're on the road again, as they say in the country songs, but we are on the road with our outdoor studio. And it's my 1 week a year I get to relive my youth and act goofy and do things that I haven't done in a whole year and that I used to do when I was 15 years old. But I'm at the Waspy Scout Reservation camp near Whitehall, Michigan. This is their staff week, and we've been here working with the 14 and 15-year-old kids, scouts, I should say, that are going to be spending the, 6 weeks away from mom and dad, and they're comfortable but at home, and working with a lot of other people and learning how to teach and all kinds of things, and we're having a great time doing it. And my motto is, in the morning, never let them see the Aleve bottle. Oh, man, it's getting rougher every year, but it's still too much fun to pass up. And I really want to say, give a lot of credit to the people that are working with these kids, Kevin Oster, Blaze, and Andy Lukasiewicz, Joyce Wrestling. We also have my daughter, Sarah Hall. I should say Sarah Nisel Hall is the proper way of saying it. She's back up in the at the camp having a great time. Hers is the voice that you hear in the last segment introducing Chauncey's Great Outdoors. So it's been great spending a week with my daughter, Sarah. And then we also, I think I got everybody, Joyce Wrestling, that one. Oh, the chipmunks and the raccoon that's been visiting every night and ripping up everything in the campsite. But, that's what you get every time. But, after the big storms that came through, oh, my goodness gracious, I woke up the first night earlier in the week with 5 gallons of water in my tent. Called Lake Chauncey, but there were no fish in it. and the White River came up 2 feet in less than 24 hours. So we've gotten a lot of rain, a lot of wind, some damage in the city areas. But my heart's out to all of the people in Illinois and many other states that have gotten hit with these bad storms that have come through, and it has been a rough one. That's all I can say. I hope your power has come back and been restored in many areas in northern Illinois, but in some areas it's going to be a little bit yet to happen. But you know what? Extend your hand to your neighbor and do what neighbors are supposed to do. And you know what that is? That means you help them. That's exactly it. If you're not slopping up water or something like that and they need help, give them a little hand. That's always a good thing. That's all. But a couple other things here real quick, because we have to keep this whole program going this morning. Remember to tell all your friends to tune in to Chauncey's Great Outdoors on either the ESPN website or to go to chaunceysgreatoutdoors.com. Just click on the word podcast, and guess what? Brings you back into the world of listening to Chauncey 24/7, and it's easy as 1, 2, 3. Can't go wrong with that at all. You know what? On this week's really big show, like I said, we had a lot of stuff going on. first of all, Captain Tony, once again, said, give me a call. I'll be sitting on the dock, waiting for my next. And he's been spanking a coho. Oh, my goodness. He's been picking up them little pectoral fins and going, bink, bink, bink, bink, bink, smacking them on that belly. Ooh, baby. And they're getting some shoulders, those cohos. They're getting some 8 and 9 pounders. That's some fighting fish, if you ask me. So we're going to talk to him. Then we have my good buddy, Mr. Jim Crowley. Yes, Mr. Crowley is back from Sturgeon Bay. And actually, he's always on the road. So we're going to hear from him throughout the summer about what different places he's fishing and how he did. But we're going to hear a whole Sturgeon Bay fishing report from him. And then we're going to have Steve McCone from Moon Pie Outfitters of Northern Illinois. They do all kinds of stuff in the great outdoors. And they do a lot of things with kids, veterans organizations, and more. So you can't go wrong with everything they do. And they're based in Northern Illinois, but they also fish and guide on a lot of southern Wisconsin waters. So that makes them good. And then we're going to be talking to, not talking, but we got a report from my grandson, Aiden, for Western Michigan. And then we'll have some other outdoor news at the end of the show. So there's a lot of things going that we can all enjoy in the great outdoors right here. And you know what? I can hear Otis Redding clearing his throat and starting to sing.
1: I'm sitting on the dock of the bay, watching the tide roll away.
0: Well, Otis brought our good buddy in, Sue, sitting on the dock of the bay, Captain Tony. We're talking to him from on the other side of the bay, from, you know, the Whitehall, Muskegon area. Tony, what's going on the Illinois side?
2: Well, what's going on here on the other side? We're sitting on the dock of the bay, that's for sure. No, we're still seeing some nice cohos, some really chunkers. They got shoulders. The pods are moving. The betas moving. We had a good week here, and then we struggled for a little fish in front. We did find them. They were out just a little bit deeper in that 70, 80-foot range. There was some bait really close in shore, about 30, but I never stopped. Again, we're switching to half cuts. We do run a few peanuts, flies on double-aught Dodgers. A lot of stubby Dodgers been working with 18-inch leaders. We've been getting yellowbird bites, you know, remarkable still. So they're really high up in the column. Again, I think my deepest rigger when I got out past 60 was 51, 31, 21 seemed to be working really good. Still running my Fireline Dipsies. I'd say anywhere from 38 on the deep one all the way down to 70. Depends where you're at, you know. Coho's on and off. Typical coho fishing.
0: Yeah.
2: Great time out there. You know, haven't seen a big king yet since the last couple weeks ago. But otherwise, I'm sure they're going to show up. We get some hot weather this week, so keep yourself hydrated if you're fishing out in your boats. Bring plenty of water. Some storms rolling in and out, so be careful out there fishing.
0: Tony, I think that's what you just said is a really good thing. I know, you know, guys bring out beer when they go out on different charters, but listen, when it's hot weather, you need to be drinking tons of water, tons of vitamin water, Propel, or, you know, even Gatorade. Drink water, drink a Gatorade.
2: You know, I had guys forget sunglasses. I go, you need them because the fish bit the Dodger fly at the back of the boat. It comes at us, you know. It's always good to wear sunglasses. If you forget them in your car, they're no good in the car. Put them in your bag, bring them on the boat. Really hasn't been too chilly in the morning. We're still sitting on, what, 58, 60 degree water right now, surface temp. Again, if it's going to 30% chance, 40% chance, 60% chance, hey, bring rain gear. You know, you stay dry. Everything gets wet. We all get wet. It's nice if it was like 90 out there and it's raining, but then you get soggy and, you know, the whole thing. But otherwise, alcohol dehydrates you. Water plenishes you, especially if you're doing an afternoon or something. Definitely water out there. But again, you know, you can't forget this. They're your cap to protect your head from the sun, sunglasses, sunscreen. If you're bringing bug spray, 40% or better DEETS. We had a lot of flies the other day. A lot of flies.
0: Oh, yeah.
2: And, of course, they started nibbling on us.
0: Oh, yeah, of course, of course. Hey, I got to send you a little thing. I saw somebody on, you know, you can't believe everything you read on the internet, but some guy had something with Joy dish soap and on a water, and you spray it on, and it kept all those biting flies off. I'm going to try to find that again and send it to you, okay?
2: Yeah, I think I heard that too, you know. I think it's because of the Dawn. I don't know how soapy you want to be.
0: Yeah.
2: Skin so soft don't work.
0: No, that don't work.
2: I had guys come from Minnesota, and they're like, this is the stuff you need. It was like Coleman's 40% DEETS. The warning label on it was scary. You know, anytime you put DEETS on, you definitely got to wash it off. Done with your outdoor activities.
0: That's okay.
2: You
0: know. All right, Tony. Well, I will let you go. What is everybody to get on one of those great charters with Diamond Ghost, like Gary just came off of?
2: Yeah, call me at area code 847-366-0741. If I don't get back to you right away, leave a message. I'll get back to you sooner or later. I'm probably netting the fish.
0: All right. What do we all yell on Diamond Ghost?
2: Fish on.
0: All right, there.
2: All right. Safe out there.
0: All right. You're listening to Chauncey on Chauncey's Great Outdoors. You know us. Hey, we know the outdoors.
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1: Fish on!
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1: Hey, everybody, welcome back to Chauncey's Great Outdoors. And, well, you know, sometimes we have him on and sometimes we don't hear from him for a while. Well, of course, he was up yonder in the, he was up north in the Minnesota area up on Lake Mille Lacs there. And Jim Crowley was just having too much fun without us, I think. Is that right, Jim?
2: Yeah, that's my favorite lake in the country. And I've been traveling, we've been traveling and filming there for probably, I don't know, 12 or 13 years, something like that. And we've hit it right on several occasions, but nothing like this last trip. It was the most incredible smallmouth fishing I've ever had.
1: Wow. Wow. How far of a ride is it from, you know, Illinois?
2: Well, from where I am in the central part of the state, it's about 8.5 hours.
1: Okay.
2: So it's not really that far from the Chicagoland area at all. No. It's probably about 6 or so.
1: No. That's about the same distance from to Springfield, Missouri, actually.
2: Yeah, really. Yeah, it is.
1: Yeah. I'm just thinking out loud about that. So now, okay, you get up there and you decide, let's go smallmouth fishing, right?
2: Mm-hmm.
1: What did you do?
2: Yeah. Well, so what happened was we go up there every year and try to film at least 2 episodes up there. My favorite fish has always been the smallmouth bass. It just and we've always had such a great time in Mille Lacs because there's so many different ways to catch them. But the weather just looked crummy for the whole week. We got in on Saturday afternoon and winds were already 15 to 18. And after 20, we just don't go out. We'll just go to other lakes in the area. There are so many great lakes around there to fish that have both largemouth and smallmouth in them. So we're like, well, we're gonna launch. We stayed at Appledorn's and there's a launch right there in Isle. And so in Isle, Minnesota. So we just went out and the wind was getting pretty bad. And so we just decided to tuck in a cut, right off the main lake. And we're like, you know what, let's just go back here and see what we're going to do and check things out. And we got back in there and the wind was still probably 8 to 12, you know, so it was still blowing a little bit. But it was decent. So we're like, you know, we saw some reeds and everything and we'd never been in this spot before. And so we just said, let's just start throwing around and see what we can do. I think it was 3 casts and my cameraman hooked about a 3.5 pounder. Like, well, that's pretty cool. Like that's a good start. We got that. I picked up the camera and we got that on video and I turned around and fired a cast and I caught one over 4. And I went, we figured out what was going on. The day before there was red flag warning. So there were 30+ mile an hour winds. For 2 days prior to that, the winds were blowing in on this side of the lake and nobody was able to fish. And so the warmest water in the area was all blowing into this cut. Well, it was a sandy bottom, 5 to 7 foot of water and reeds and rock, which is perfect spawning area for largemouth. We sat on spot lock and moved spot lock 3 times within the next 3 hours and filmed the entire show. And I have no idea how many fish we caught. And the biggest one that day, I think Kirk had was a 582. And then I had, or a 586, and I think I had a 582. But I have no idea how we lost count. And, on the first episode that we filmed, he's filming me reeling in a smallmouth, and he's already got one that he netted and then picked up the camera to film me. So then I grabbed the camera after I unhooked mine, turned around, and he landed his. It was absolute. We've never hit it. These fish were so hungry

0: that they were coming two and three to the boat at a time when we were hooked up. We'd have one and there'd be two or three other 4 or 5 pounders with them. I've never seen anything like that before. It was pretty awesome.
1: As always, the cameraman outfished the host.
0: We both had a very, and Kirk co-hosts with me mm-hmm. a lot of times too. And it was a lot of fun. You know me for long enough to know that I'm very rarely a loss for words and I ran out of things to say. I had no idea how to explain what was going on. It was absolutely perfect. And we looked at the solar calendars, that day too. And Saturday and Sunday were the best days with the days dropping. And every day continuous, we filmed different shows because the fish had moved around and done things. And then the second day, we went back to close to the same area. But a lot of the fish had pulled out because it actually dropped 10 degrees that night. There was ice on my boat. And so we dropped off to an adjacent point. And there were a couple points there, and we filmed the entire show on jerkbaits. Probably some of the same fish that were in that cut, but they had dropped back off to deeper water. Next day, we couldn't fish at all. It was windy, so I went to go see some friends over in Fishermen. Came back Wednesday, and we fished with Troy Linder on a completely different part of the lake and got into some really big fish there. And I ended up landing my personal best, which was over 6 pounds. There and Troy had one 5.5. So those two were on that show. And then it was just a great day fishing with him. We just had some really, really big fish. And then the next day was really windy. So we ended up going to another lake around there and ended up filming an awesome show on mini bladed jigs and finesse jigs for largemouth. And I think we put over 30 largemouth in the boat. With 51 degree water temperatures. It was just an incredible fishing week, but every day got colder and windier and we just had to adjust. That's what made me feel the best about the whole trip is we successfully adjusted for 4 days in a row to have some incredible, absolutely incredible fishing.
1: Okay. So the last day you're catching largemouths on small mm-hmm. spinners.
0: Well, it's like a chatterbait, but these are really small ones. And so one of the companies I work for is Lure Parts Online, and we mm-hmm. literally just came out with a blade that is less than half the size of a regular blade you would have on like a chatterbait. And I've been wanting this blade for about 3 years, and they finally did it, and it was released about 2 months ago. Well, we figured out that putting them on 3/16 1/4 ounce heads, and then we made these smaller skirts for them. We call them crappie skirts. And then little 2.5-inch trailers. That blade puts off such an intense vibration, but it's really small. And so it'd be great for white bass. It'd be great for stripers, walleyes even. But for largemouth, but for smallmouth, it was incredible. It was one of the most addicting bites I've ever had on a bladed jig. And that's one of my favorite things to throw. But then when we did it for largemouth, we could literally throw this little bait through the reeds and not hang up in the reeds because of that small blade. And so we were catching largemouth on that as good as we were catching smallmouth. It was really, really cool to be able to have a design for a bait like that and have it to work so well for both species. And the biggest thing reason I think for it is because with that cold front and consecutive cold fronts, we had to downsize all our baits, 2.5-inch swim baits, 1/8-ounce finesse jigs, and this little teeny tiny bladed jig. And that's how we caught our biggest fish.
1: Mm-hmm. Now, when you're the smallies, what were you using for the smallie baits?
0: Well, it varied. So the first day was 2.8-inch swim baits that a buddy of mine had actually made from a mold from Lure Parts Online. He pours his own plastic, and it was a pinkish white bait. And I've said for years, you've even heard me at the All Canada show, when that water temperature gets below 55 degrees, smallmouth really like those bright colors. I don't know why, and after all these years, I don't care. I just know they do. Mm-hmm. And so we were throwing that. The next day, I went back to my bait that I held, my favorite lure of all time, which is a pink X-Wrap, size 10. And that's what we caught that on, along with that pink bladed jig. And so pink, and then the day we fished for Troy, it was more of a brighter white. We were on a completely different side of the lake, and the water was a little bit more stained. So the whitish silver color did better than the pink did. And so that's what we caught him on. Still another X-Wrap again, which smallmouth and jerkbaits go together like apple pie and ice cream, man. They just, when water temperature is cold and you've got relatively clear water, there's no better bait to catch them on. And that's one of the reasons why I try to do those seminars on jerkbaits every year. If people knew how effective that lure is on smallmouth in really cold water, they would catch a lot more bigger smallmouth. So those were the baits. There's basically three or four baits that we used the entire time. And it went from the biggest one was the X-Wrap. Everything else was 2.5 to 3 inches long, no bigger than that.
1: Hmm. Very interesting. Very interesting. And you could use that same process for fishing the smallies in Lake Michigan or anywhere else.
0: Yeah, especially with water temperatures. You know, Matt Straw, who used to write for End Fisherman, made a quote that I absolutely love. Big baits will catch big smallmouth. Small baits will catch all of the smallmouth. And he's right.
1: Yeah.
0: The clearer the water is, we've went down to 2-inch tubes before. We've went down to 1/16-ounce black hair jigs, caught some of the biggest fish on trips that we've been on. It's just how smallmouth react to stuff. And it's in really clear water. A lot of times they want smaller, more natural baits. And sometimes when it's really cold, they want really bright ones. But it's a completely different thinking a lot of times than largemouth is. But that's why it's my favorite fish. They can be so moody. And on top of that, they can also be so dialed in on a certain bait. And when you find it, it can be one of the best fishing days of your life.
1: Now, all of these baits you made from kits or parts that you got from
0: lure parts. Yeah. Only bait that I didn't was the X-Wrap, which anybody can get from Rapala. That's one of their number one selling lures, mm-hmm. and the size 10 that I always throw the size, not all the time. Most of the time I throw the size 10 for smallmouth, and the two colors there were hot pink. And the other one was a new color they just came out with this year, was crystal shad. Mm-hmm. But those were the only two jerk baits that I had to throw the entire trip.
1: Wow. So if somebody wants to get some of these things to make their own baits and then catch a fish with their own bait that they made, which makes it even better, how do they do that?
0: If you just go to Lure Parts Online, the easiest way for anybody to do it is type in bladed jig assembly kit. If you do that, every single one of our bladed jig assembly kits will pop up. There's three of them. And you look for the mini blade assembly kit. And it comes with enough to build 10 bladed jigs with top components in all the colors that I mentioned. Every mm-hmm. color is in that kit. We also have videos online. There's only 5 components to a bladed jig. It takes you about 2 minutes to build a bait. And you can literally build 3 of those baits for the price of 1 store bought one. And I think the entire kit to build 10 bladed jigs is $29.99. So you literally can build them with better components for $3 a piece.
1: Wow.
0: And you see amazing. Them in the stores right now for mm-hmm. anywhere from $12 to $17. Mm-hmm. You don't need to do that. And on top of it, you made the perfect comment. I've always said there's nothing better than catching fish on rods you built, which I do too. But when you build a rod and you build a bait and then you catch fish, it adds a whole new dimension to what we already love to do.
1: That's very true, Jim. Very, very true. Hey, where's your next adventure that we're going to hear you from?
0: Well, we're leaving for Ontario this week, and we're going up to Indianta Resort, which is Calm Lake in Atikokan, Ontario. Mm. And the Atikokan region is known for probably the biggest smallmouth in Ontario, and this will be my first time going there. So we're looking forward to maybe dice baits, maybe those urchin baits, maybe some topwaters. It's going to be a pretty cool experience being on a body of water in Ontario that has really, really big smallmouth for that region. So, and I'm sure we're going to catch some walleyes and some big pike too. So I'm looking forward to it.
1: And once again, I'll get photos, right?
0: Sure. Just like I did last time.
1: Exactly, Jim. Exactly. Well, hey, listen, buddy, I want to thank you for, coming on the show with me this morning and talking about your trip to Minnesota there. You know, you got to go to Minnesota. And once again, you were at Mille Lacs, you said?
0: Yeah, we're at Mille Lacs. Yeah. And there's so many, like I said, great places to stay, fantastic restaurants around there. And yeah, the fishing. On top of that, one more thing to tell you, for you muskie fishermen out there, I actually caught a 44-inch muskie on one of those little bladed jigs. And Mille Lacs is also known for trophy muskies. And I had one that was 44 that I released, didn't catch it on purpose, just happened. But I saw one that went past the front of my boat, past my trolling motor, which made that 44-inch muskie look small. It was honestly, in all the years I've been traveling everywhere, the biggest muskie I've ever seen in my life. And I would guesstimate it at well over 50 inches. It was a shadow below my trolling motor. It was absolutely huge. So if you like the muskie fish, and we catch them there all the time. But last week we saw 7 in one day, just roaming shallow flats. It was pretty incredible.
1: That's amazing. That's truly amazing. All right, buddy. Well, thanks much for coming on the show here. And once again, if anybody wants to follow Jim on his adventures, where do they go?
0: Just go to jimcrowleyoutdoors.com.
1: jimcrowleyoutdoors.com. Sounds good, my friend. Thank you so much.
0: God bless you and all your listeners, buddy. Talk to you soon.
1: All right. 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You know us. 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

0: Hey, everybody. Welcome back to Chauncey's Great Outdoors. And, you know, I had this my wrists were kind of tweaking a little bit. My arms were just jerking up and down like I'm setting a hook. And I said, that means I got to call Steve McCone from Moon Pie Outdoors. And, Steve, is there something in the air that I could smell? Fishing should be good.
1: Fishing is on fire, my sir. Fishing is on fire.
0: Oh my gosh. Moon Pie Outdoors, everybody. And Steve is a great outdoorsman. He does guiding for fishing and hunting and river and catfish and walleye and bass. He does it all. And period. I really mean that. And a lot of his stuff that he's doing is in Northern Illinois, right?
1: Right. Yep. Northern Illinois. Recently, right now, we're banging away at Chabanaw Lake. The crappie are up. They are everywhere. Average trips are catching 80-plus fish, but they're only taking home. They're limited 10 each.
0: Mm-hmm.
1: And the big walleyes are moving up in the deep timber there, and they're biting like crazy. On average, we're catching 20 to 23 inches right now out there.
0: Yeah. Well, I was once told many years ago that if you go fish Chabanaw Lake, you should go there with a small bag, a brown paper bag of jigs and stuff, and you know, hooks and things like that. And if you come home with more than a quarter of the bag, you didn't fish the lake really well, because there are so many places for those fish to hide.
1: Oh yeah, they're in cribs or in trees or in rock piles, and I bet you I spend more time retying clients' gear than I do netting fish, mainly because they can boat flip everything that they're catching.
0: Oh, exactly. I mean, you know, and there's a sunken bridge, there's a sunken roadbed, there's building foundations underwater. And that's why,
1: surprisingly, there's not a car down there. I mean, I think they got everything else in that lake besides a car.
0: Yeah.
1: And they might even have that.
0: Well, the only place that I know that's got a car in it right now is Axhead Lake in the Cook County Forest Preserve.
1: Fair.
0: There's an old Chevy Corvette at the bottom of that lake.
1: Oh,
0: but really,
1: fishing's great.
0: Yeah, you're saying that, you know, the crappies are doing great at Chabanaw. What are some of the other spots that you've been, you know, checking out and, you know, finding these? You and the rest of your guides are finding fish at.
1: The Chain of Lakes on fire right now. The walleyes are in full throttle biting. You can catch them pretty much anywhere up and down on the clam beds, bridges, your summer spots. They're moved up already. And then the crappies and bluegills are all in the back ditches, pretty mm-hmm. heavy right now. The bluegills are starting to get their colors on and getting ready to spawn, and the crappie are moving up, getting ready to spawn. Pretty much anywhere you want to go right now, you can catch panfish pretty easily.
0: Yeah, and all you have to do on that is the outside edges of the weeds, right?
1: Right. I mean, you don't have to focus on much. Outside edges, weeds, docks, anything that's in the 3 to Chabanaw, pretty mm-hmm. much the crappie are in that magic 14 to 9 foot staging range before they move up shallow. Mm-hmm. Monday we found a few in 3 foot of water up shallow on wood, getting their pretty tuxedos on.
0: Oh yeah, they put their little color bow ties and stuff, you know.
1: Oh yeah, they're pretty at that time of year. And mm-hmm. good size right now at Chabanaw, a lot of 11 to 13 inchers.
0: Mm-hmm.
1: Now they've grown a lot.
0: So. Oh yeah. Now you mentioned walleye, and a lot of guys are, you know, walleye nuts, and that's what they want to find. Are they still a, you know, basically a jig and meat, you know, presentation, or will they look at something artificial?
1: You could definitely catch them on boot tails, swim baits right now. 3-inch swim baits on mm-hmm. the chain are really active, and the same without at Chabanaw. But right now, to be honest with you, I'm running half a night crawler, an eighth ounce jig, and just bouncing it off bottom, and that's been doing good work, and that's simple for everybody to use. And then when I go through 100 jigs, I'm not worried about going through 100 jigs and plastics.
0: Mm-hmm, that's true. Yeah. You know, and but I know you know, a couple of your guys are master catmen. Yeah. Oh, good. Catfishing, you know, that's some of the best fighting fish that you can get on a hook on line in fresh water, I think.
1: Oh, absolutely. And the catfish have moved up on the flats. Me and one of my good assistant guides, Jake Barcher, had a group last. Yeah, we had a group last night. And there it was an older couple. It was their anniversary. And we took them out. And, you know, sometimes the stars align perfectly for a group. Mm-hmm. And this group, they did. They doubled up. So they each had a catfish on. And she ended up getting her PB. She had a 12-pound channel. And so they got to take an anniversary picture with each of them holding up a fish, and her holding up her PB happened to be part one of those fish. So a very memorable trip for them. They caught a lot of fish, a lot of channels. They were biting really well. So,
0: Oh, that's good. Well, you know, that's because it was their anniversary. That's why the stars lined up, you know.
1: Right.
0: You know.
1: Though, I mean, the only bad thing of the night, it was a little chilly. I mean, it was about 55 degrees with a 20-mile-an-hour wind, so it made it for a little cold night. But other than that, it was very enjoyable.
0: Yeah. Was that on the Fox?
1: That was up on the Channel Lakes in the Fox, yep. Both. We ran both. We ran down the Fox real far, and we ran up on the chain a little bit there, and mostly catching them in 3 foot of water. So they're moving up, eating shallow.
0: Where's the buffet table? If the buffet table is shallow, guess where everybody's going to be. If the buffet table moves to 5 to 7 feet of water, guess where everybody's going to be.
1: Sure. And the flatheads are biting really good. So, I mean, right now is the time if you're wanting to get out and get a big 35 to 45 plus flathead. They're chewing right now. They're up roaming around, gorging their bellies, getting ready to spawn.
0: Now, flatheads, do you go with live bait for them?
1: Oh, live bait, suckers, bluegills, and then cut bait works really well, too. Last year, we had four over 40, and three of the four were all on cut bait, which is bizarre. Normally, you're thinking bluegill, bullhead, sucker for it, and you know, sometimes they just, whatever they're hungry for is what they're gonna get.
0: I agree with you. I mean, that's like, you know, fishing, you know, people ask me the fish downtown Chicago and they're like, well, what would you use for bait? And I go, McDonald's french fries. And they look
1: yeah,
0: at me,
1: that definitely worked.
0: And they say, McDonald's french fries? I go, yeah, because everybody who sits on the shoreline of the Chicago River in downtown, all the ladies eat half their french fries, and they just flip all the french fries into the river then. And all those big carp, and I'm talking carp that are from 12, 15, 18, 25, 28-pounders. I mean, we're talking carp that look like freight trains, and they're just sitting down there eating french fries, and it works every time for me.
1: Oh, absolutely. I mean, using the food base that's in that area, and That's the big thing a lot of people need to understand when they're fishing is do some research, see what type of forage that those fish are eating. And it does no good to fish a crawdad bait in a lake that has no crawdads.
0: Right. Because the fish are going to look at it and go, okay, George, what is that, you know?
1: Right. Same with shad-based lakes and minnow-based lakes. Fish what they have there, you're going to have more success. And I'm not saying you won't catch something on it. You definitely can. It's just you have a better chance of catching what you're looking for if you're fishing with what they're eating and the size of what they're eating.
0: Yeah. You know, on the chain and Chabanaw and a couple of other lakes, when, you know, you're bluegill fishing, you got to kind of watch out because those large fish, those long, large fish with big teeth will come and just, you know, rip that bait off your hook, won't they?
1: Yes, that is probably one of my favorite things to actually have happen with clients is they're were pan fishing at Chabonard on the chain, and all of a sudden a muskie or a northern pike comes up and just throttles their bait, and then they start screaming and get excited. And once in a blue moon, you catch that fish that does it, but 90% of the time it cuts you off.
0: Yeah, they went to school. They know how to get away. You know?
1: Right.
0: They went to fish school. They know how to get away. And that's the fun part of it. And, you know, and that's the thing, you know, with Moon Pie Outdoors, you know, you and you have several guys that work with you. You know, you guys are constantly with your finger on the pulse of what's happening on the north end of the chain, the south end of the chain, the Fox River, Chabonard, and probably several other bodies of water that, you know, you can adjust if you need to adjust, right?
1: Right. Yeah, we go all over. We even dabble a little bit in Wisconsin on Delavan and Geneva. We hit LaSalle and Braidwood. We hit the Illinois River, the Rock River. We move a little bit everywhere because it's nice to fish somewhere different instead of the same place all the time.
0: Yeah.
1: And we try to really cater to our audience of people that want to come out and go, because not everybody wants to go to Chabonard and fish for a charter or go to the Channel Lakes or the river. Some ask to go certain areas, and it, us being more well-rounded team, it really helps out when we got other places that we can take people. And just because you want flathead doesn't mean you're going to go to the Fox River. You could go to the Rock River and do just as good. And the bite may be really good at one and not at the other. So you need to be able to switch that up so we have them constantly on good fish.
0: Another question a number of people have asked me, they said, is all that flooding that we had earlier in the spring, is that going to damage any, you know, the spawning and this or the fish? And I said, it shouldn't hurt the spawn at all, because you know fish weren't spawning up on somebody's backyard. Okay.
1: Right.
0: But I mean it shouldn't have done anything. What it could have done is brought a lot of fresh bait and food into those rivers and lake systems.
1: I would say more positive than anything, we needed a really good flush on the river system. The river has not seen a flood like that in a long time. I mean, the negative of it was people's houses and property got destroyed, and I feel for all of them. However, fishing aspect of it, I think it helped more than anything. Smallmouth were moving up to spawn. They didn't get messed with. Some of the bigger smallmouth I feel did spawn during the flood. So they didn't get messed with, and they actually got a spawn. So a lot of fish moved to different pools on the river, so we got restocking in areas with bait and fish that we don't normally have. I see more pros than cons on it. Move structure around. A lot of trees got moved around, debris got moved around, so it's going to create better fishing habitat in areas. Other than things getting damaged and houses getting ruined and property like that, it was a good plus for the fishing side, in my opinion.
0: Oh, yeah. Now, I know you do a variety of rates from, you know, 3, 4, 6, 8, you know, all day rates, et cetera. Right. Does that change for each species?
1: Yeah. Our rates are on moonpieoutdoors.com is my website. And under rates, it switches per species, and more or less what we have figured in is bait is figured in for the pricing. Some of it's travel for where we're going. And then some of it's whether you were doing it during the day or at night. We charge more at night because it's a lot more dangerous fishing at night. We have to be on our toes. We have a lot more things to consider than during the day to worry about. It's a lot stressful on us captains when we're running around trying to find fish and stuff at night than it is during the day.
0: Yeah.
1: But yeah, definitely rates. We got rates for all different walks of life. If you don't have deep pocketbooks, we got a few hour trips. If you got plenty of money and price is not an option, you fish from daylight to sundown.
0: And the other thing too is you and your whole staff, and I mean this from your whole staff. You do so much for the youth. You do so much for veterans. You do, I mean, there's nothing, you're never happier than watching a kid catch a fish on your boat. You love taking Absolutely. The veterans out on boats and letting them get some fish that they haven't gotten in a long time. And the thing is, you don't need to bring anything except clothes to wear that day and a rain suit, because you never know what Mother Nature is going to do. And just, you know, use all of your gear because it's set to catch fish, right?
1: Right. We show up with your clothes, your rain gear, a cooler of some munchies if you want. Otherwise, mm-hmm. we got water on the boat. And use all our gear. If you feel like you want to bring a rod, that's fine too. I don't mm-hmm. tell people not to bring their gear. It's okay to bring your own gear if you want to. There's people that have gear that they want to bring. Mm-hmm. It was grandpa's fishing pole, and it meant everything to them to catch this one fish that they've never caught before, and that's why they're booking us to go catch one of those fish. Yeah.
0: Well, I'll set you up. I'm on moonpieoutdoors.com, and I'm looking at the smallmouth someone's holding, literally the table full of huge bluegills, the flathead catfish that's bigger than the guy holding it, the muskie, the largemouth bass, a sturgeon, ice fishing for bluegills in the winter. I'm sitting there going, oh, you need to go to moonpieoutdoors.com, everybody. And if somebody wants to call you, Steve, what's the best way to get a hold of you?
1: You can call my cell. It's 847-347 3339.
0: Okay, once again, that's 847-347-3339. You got that, everybody? Give Steve a buzz. Moon Pie Outdoors. Trust me, you'll have a great time. Steve, thanks for coming on this morning.
1: Thank you, Chauncey. It was my pleasure.
0: You're listening to Chauncey on Chauncey's Great Outdoors. 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

0: Boogie will wah, wah, wah, wah. I love that song. Hey, everybody, welcome back to Chauncey's Great Outdoors. And we're still sitting in the campsite. I just posted a picture of my audience that walked in while I was doing the show this morning. If you go to Chauncey's Great Outdoors on Facebook, you'll and see why I do what I do. It's pretty cool. Hey, you know, Free Fishing Days is in Illinois, July 19th to the 22nd. That's next weekend. So remember that. Take somebody out fishing. Take yourself out fishing. If you haven't gone fishing in a while, get out, because you don't need a license. You have to obey the rules. But just take some time and go out with everybody. We better do the Aiden Fishing Report before people send me text messages saying, "Where's Aiden?" But here it comes. It's brought to you by Waterworks Marine, 18660 South Cicero Avenue in Country Club Hills, 708-798-9700. He says, "Linda Sue and our parents and I went out on Lake Michigan before the big storm." Yeah, he must have got wet. In a few Chinook salmon in 30 to 90 feet down and 60 to 150 feet of water. Blue, green, and orange spoons worked the best. Freshwater drum were biting off the piers by anglers casting spoons. Pier anglers said their steelhead was slow, but a few were caught on shrimp and alewives. If you got shrimp, just cook them up and eat them. There's casting spoons or body baits on the channel did well on the freshwater. All the rivers in western Michigan are up. And the fish are probably holding close to a current break or something, because it really is flowing from the heavy rainstorms we had this past week, Papa. Love you, your fishing magician, Aiden. And once again, that was brought to you by Waterworks Marine, 18660 South Cicero Avenue in Country Club Hills. 708-798-9700. We got a little fishing report here from Lake Erie. It said the mayfly hatch began, and that's what we had one night here. We had lights on in the under the dining fly, and boy, was it full of these little bugs. And then I realized, oh, it's mayflies. But they were also in large numbers out in Lake Erie area and out there. With water temperatures rising, walleye moved into some of the deeper water haunts. However, the catch is still doing pretty good by the pond, called DTE, in deep water. Anglers are catching those there on crawler harnesses. And percher made a burst that will find them. It's called fish. That's not the catching part. That's finding them and go fishing. Remember that. Catfish are also being caught in pretty big numbers on a lot of different. Past that one up at all. A lot of natural bait is used for those catfish. Action is doing quite well there. Let's not pass that up. Oh, Mike, we did that. We got a whole bunch of, you know, we need a whole sponsor at the show to go for 2 hours because I still have a ton of stuff I'm trying to get done and get out of there. But like I said, we've been broadcasting. This is first attempt. I literally in the campsite at a Washoe Scout Reservation underneath the dining fly. It's a beautiful, beautiful day to be out here. And please go and check out my audience. I've done the show many times when we were at the State Street Studio, but I've never had an audience like I had this morning. So please go to Facebook, Chauncey's Great Outdoor. See why I'm kind of in a giddy mood. Okay, we got that. Let's see. I'm trying to go. Oh. Nick is telling me, oh, by the way, we got Nick and Mario on the board, so they keep going here. The from Appensui Majuat. He says, "Walk tall as the trees, live strong as the mountains, be gentle as the spring winds, keep the warmth of the summer sun in your heart, and the Great Spirit will always be with you." Very true, Appensui. Good job. I like that one. And you know what? We did. We got hit with tornadoes, rains, storms, you know, high winds, etc. If you're okay at where you live, extend your hand to your neighbor. If he's got some damage or needs some water slopped up, wet dry vac or something, remember, homeowners everywhere in the world. See you next week. Where? Right here on your favorite. Great Outdoors. Take care.
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9: Saturday morning, I'm Tom Morgan with Robert Edward Auctions President Brian Dwyer, Vince Clementi from ERC Delivery. Our producing tandem this week is Nick Palazzolo, who will be overseen by Mario. And sounds like Nick's going to be taking over Which Ended Higher and battling the Bulldog. And Nancy Huggins will be joining us around 7:25. Vince can't make it this week, but we've got a lot of info to get in. Brian, I saw that the bidding on the Robert Edward Auctions, the REA June auction, bidding began on June 11th. I want to read some of the items that are off to really good starts. But I got to tell you, right after this, last night I got a text message or a message through X asking about the prices on PSA grading, if we could talk about that. So I want to try to get to that later. But then like a minute later, I get a picture of a couple of memorabilia items that, Brian, I'm telling you, one of these might be one of the neatest memorabilia pieces anybody has ever sent me. So we'll get that. I did a little research on it last night. This is unbelievable. So I'm teasing the audience here, Brian. We're going to get to
10: me too. This
9: yeah.
10: To me.
9: Yeah. Wait till you hear it. I think I found it, something that I know exactly what this is. So we'll get to it in a few minutes here. All right. First off, we've got some items. The bidding began June 11th. It's the Robert Edward Auctions June auction bidding. You can go to collectrea.com. A lot of great items. A Jim Brown 1958 Topps rookie number 62. PSA 6 is at 925. A Lou Gehrig 1934 Gaudy card number 37. I always say that's my favorite Lou Gehrig card. PSA 2, that's at 1200. Jackie Robinson 1948-49 Leaf rookie card number 79. SGC 2, that's at 1750. We have one of those, there's a Joe Jackson 1909-13 Sporting News Supplement PSA 1. That's at 1600. Those are the oversized that were inserts in the Sporting News. Very flimsy, but some great-looking pictures on those, Brian. And that one's off to a good start, the Joe Jackson.
11: Yeah, you know, you and I maybe a year or two ago had a great collection come through one of your listeners of those Sporting Life supplements, and I think they provide some of the best images of any of those pre-war players. They are larger in size, maybe, I don't know, 9 by 12, 9 by 13, and PSA just started grading them within the last couple of years, so that's kind of really helped them get more widespread recognition and then more valuable, and people love them whenever they pop up. And Jackson's obviously one of the key cards.
9: They look great. If you search, go to collectrea.com, search Sporting News Supplement, and just see what you think of it. If you have a room that you like sport displays, like framed items or graded items, this would be a great display item. I like the looks of, there's a 1961 Cons Wieners card, Roberto Clemente, PSA 8, a black and white card, $1,500. I would think 8s are tough on those cards, Brian.
11: Yeah, very, very tough. You know, Cons hot dogs, a lot of grease found on those cards normally, a lot of stains. So an 8 might as well be an 11 on the PSA 10-point grading scale.
9: Yeah, that's true. Get that wiener grease off of there and get that card graded. There's an Oscar Robertson Cons Wieners card. I don't know what that one was. I didn't write down what it's graded, but that's a cool-looking card. It's at 140. Now, I was contacted earlier about somebody had some autographed cards, including a couple Michael Jordan cards. There was no authentication on them, and I turned them down to me. The Michael Jordan autographs that I really want and that do really well, that you know they're good, are, this is a MJ Mr. June Gold Wilson signed basketball, number to 323. It's got the Upper Deck authenticated certificate with it. That's the biggie. That if you have Upper Deck authenticated Jordan autographs, they also have a JSA certificate with this just to back it up. But there's so many bogus Jordan autographs out there. If they don't look like they perfect to me, I'm not going to even send pictures or send them in. So just know that in advance. I'd much rather have miss out on one that might be authentic than send something in that's not. And there's just too many of them out there that aren't if you don't have authentication with them already. So another item, there's the Warren Spahn 1948-49 Leaf rookie number 32. PSA 8, great-looking card, NBA Gold Diamond. That's at $2,600. 1979 Topps Baseball Wax Pack. It has an Ozzie Smith rookie showing on the back. That's at $225. That can make a big difference in a pack price, Brian, if there's a big Hall of Fame rookie that you can see on the back of it.
11: Absolutely, yeah. I mean, collectors are always looking for key cards showing, whether it's on front or on back, even on these wax packs where you can maybe only make out a sliver of the card, they do command a significant premium. And we just got in a collection for our REA summer auction where the collector focused exclusively on cards showing on top or bottom. So we've got Jordan rookie, we've got Wilt Chamberlain rookie wow. showing, Jim Brown rookie.
9: Wow.
11: Pretty incredible stuff.
9: Oh, that's going to be in the REA, the summer auction?
11: Yep, that'll start late July.
9: Oh, my gosh. I don't think I've ever seen one with like, Wilt on that show. A Fleer, 61 Fleer basketball pack with a Wilt rookie showing? That's unbelievable. What do you even give an estimate on that?
11: Tens of thousands of dollars.
9: Yeah. That's well. Here's something. It might not be quite that big, but this is big. Okay. So I get a text from one of my we've sent in items for him before, and he listens to the show all the time. So about 8 o'clock last night, I get a text, and I'm like, oh, whoa. Okay, it's two watches. Okay, it doesn't sound that exciting yet. Okay. Apparently he had picked these, he buys and sells vintage watches, Rolexes, all kinds of stuff like that, in addition to doing cards and comic books. So he had picked up a couple of vintage watches and they were in a case. So he just looked at them. I don't know. It's been a while, I guess, that he's had them, but he took them out and looked at them last night. And on the back, there's an engraving. Okay. Now this one is the least exciting of the two. This one had, and it was a bull of a watch, and engraved on the back, it says, All-American Basketball Team 1943-44, Otto Graham Northwestern. That's engraved on the back. So that's maybe has a potential. What do you think? For maybe a couple of grand on that, Brian? Something, I mean, it's a cool... Yeah, cool watch. Okay. Then this one, this is the one that I couldn't even believe it when I saw it. Okay, it's a Gruen watch. Maybe that gives you a hint of what this might be. Engraved on the back, presented to Edward Trowbridge Collins, who, of course, is Eddie Collins, member of the Hall of Fame. It says, Member of the Hall of Fame, Baseball Centennial, 1839-1939. Collins was inducted in 1939. I matched this up with, I saw a few years ago, a Honus Wagner watch with the engraving on the back went for something like $55,000, okay? The engraving is exactly the same. And from doing the research on it, Brian, for the opening of the Hall of Fame, I guess, in 39, they did one watch for each of the living members of the Hall of Fame at that time. So there were, Eddie Collins had one and 10 other of these watches, and that's it. So this is one of the 11. I can send you the pictures of the front and back of it, but when you look at it, I don't know how this can't be the original watch. Now, Eddie Collins, he was a play with the White Sox quite a bit. He was actually on the 1919 White Sox and wasn't involved in any of the Black Sox scandal. But, Brian, if this is what we think it is, a legitimate one of the watches from that time frame, don't you think that's maybe tens of thousands, maybe 25, 30,000 or more?
11: It definitely could be. I mean, you did a good job. You did not oversell this. It is very exciting.
9: I couldn't even believe that that's what it was.
11: Yeah, I mean, the Honus Wagner sale definitely gives us an idea. You know, no disrespect to Eddie Collins, but Honus Wagner generally regarded as a bigger name, better player. So that gives us an idea of what maybe the upper limit is for a piece like this. But yeah, I agree. It's probably, you know, low to mid five figures and pretty significant, especially if only 11 players got one. Yeah, I'd love to see pictures. That sounds awesome.
9: Yeah, there were a couple of other sales. A Walter Johnson was in.

0: times you think it might be this or it might be that, and it's like, oh no, it's this or that, you know, close, but not the real thing. So when, you know, the one in 50 where it's actually one that's the thing, and he didn't even know, I don't think, you know, what that was. But it's always exciting when you see something that's a big historic item like that.
1: Definitely. That's why we keep answering the phone, reading our emails, because you never know what's going to be on the other end.
0: Yeah, that's for sure. Now, the other contact was from a listener through Twitter, and this is something that it's been at least 7 or 8 years that apparently he had sticker shock because he got the bill back from PSA when he got some cards graded, and they had the grades were higher than what they expected, so he got charged quite a bit more, and he's like, how can that be? How long has PSA been doing that, where they have levels on their grading fees, and once they give the grade, they check out what the recent sales are, online sales, and that's how they charge what it's going to be? That's been, 7, 8, maybe 10 years they've been doing that?
1: Yeah, I mean, I started submitting to PSA in 1998. And so I've seen quite a few iterations of grading, and they've always charged based on value. I agree with you that in the last decade, they've gotten more, strict, for lack of a better word, or they've started to pay more attention to the value of items to make sure that people are not, underpaying. As somebody who used to work at a grading company, you know, I think I worked 3 years at SGC once upon a time in my career.
0: Yeah.
1: You know, these grading companies, they're taking a lot of responsibility and risk in insuring the items while they're in their possession. So that has always been kind of one of the main reasons that they say they need to charge more for the higher value items. The very highest value items probably go under a little bit more intense of a process than the $5 commons do. But certainly in the last couple years, as grading prices have increased, that sticker shock has gotten a little bit more significant for some people who don't do it, you know, maybe as frequently as we do. But grading is now roughly 5-6% of a card's market value at the end of the day.
0: Yeah, you know, as far as what can you do about it? Well, right now, PSA has a backlog of about 10 million cards. So, I mean, the only way they would stop doing that would be if they stop getting a good amount of graded cards in. And clearly that hasn't stopped anything. So I don't, whether you like it or not, and I don't like the fact that that's what they do, but as long as there's that many cards getting sent in, I don't see it changing anytime in the near future. So that's just one of the costs of doing business in the card collecting world. But I'll tell you what also has happened over the last few years, and it seems like we're in another hot spell here, some of the big high-priced items are going higher than ever.
1: Yeah, and frankly, grading contributes to those record prices that we see.
0: Yeah.
1: You know, if you showed up to a card show with a raw, ungraded 1952 Topps Mantle, you are 100 times out of 100 going to get less than if you show up with a graded example. And, the backlog is now approaching 15 million cards. There's a tremendous appetite for grading, and people are submitting a lot of cards. But I think one of the important things to remember is that grading, you know, there are certain cases where you grade cards because you like them or you want to preserve them for yourself. But I think a lot of people are under the illusion that grading a card makes it automatically more valuable, and that's not always the case. And that's why companies like REA and Huggins and Scott can add value themselves by saying this warrant grading or it doesn't warrant grading. And so that's, you know, one of our big value adds and services that we provide. But yeah, grading is an interesting beast these days.
0: One thing, a quick story. We're already at the end of your time here, Brian, but

0: this was probably 10, 12 years ago, a guy from Central Illinois came in, stopped in my shop. He was able to hear the radio show in Central Illinois, and we're talking about things, and he goes, you know, I've got four or five Mickey Mantle 1952 Topps cards, and I was going to get them graded and maybe bring some in. He goes, I'm not paying $800 a card to get 1952 Topps Mantles graded. And I was like, well, you know, it's pretty much what you said. You have to do it if you're going to get the value out of it. What would if you had a nice 52 Topps Mantle now, if let's say it gets a 7, how much would that cost for grading from PSA?
1: That could cost about $20,000.
0: Oh, unbelievable. So a lot of these cards.
1: When I was at SGC, Tom, real quick, when I was at SGC, we raised our top tier from $100 a card to $200 a card, and a guy with a T206 Wagner had the same reaction as your Mantle guy. He said, I know what I've got. I'm not paying $200.
0: Yeah, oh my gosh. Yeah, that's, you know, how you know, things change, and some people don't want to change with it, but then again, it gets to the point the grading fees are so high, you really do have to auction them with an auction company if you can't afford to pay the grading fee and keep it, you know, a lot of people. So that's just one of the things. But like Brian said, you know, for Huggins and Scott or REA, I mean, they'll go over items with you and decide this one would pay the grading or not, based on the value. Well, anyway, Brian, we whipped through another one. I'll remember, I'll send you, when the show is over, I'll send you pictures of those watches. I really, something else. And then you've got at collectrea.com, the June auction bidding is going on through June 21st, I believe. So good luck with the auction this week, and we'll talk to you next Saturday.
1: All right, sounds good. Thanks, Tom. Have a good week.
0: Very good. Now, after the break, we will be joined by the Bulldog, John Bulldog Drummond, and the unbeatable Nancy Huggins to battle Nick Pelizzolo for this week's episode of Which Edit Higher. Hang in there. We'll be right back. I want to give some White Sox tickets and stub prices in the second half of the show. So hang in there.
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0: Palazzolo, and we've got the Bulldog Chicago Journalism Hall of Famer John Bulldog Drummond, along with the unbeatable Nancy Huggins. No Vince Clementi this week, so there's three picks and four items, so there's always the possibility of no one getting the right one this time. We'll see what happens. Everybody all set to go?
19: Ready to roll.
1: All set.
20: Let's do it.
0: All right. Very good. It's going to be a battle. Okay, now these are a little bit all over the place on our items this week. First item, 1964 Topps Baseball, unopened, fifth series cello pack, graded PSA 4. A cello pack at the time, the wax packs were 5 cents. These were 10 cents, double the cost. 10 cards and 2 coins per pack. That ran in an REA auction, 1964 Topps Baseball cello pack. Next item, Satchel Paige, 1949 Bowman card number 224, graded SGC 1. So on a scale of 1 to 10, that's the lowest grade. Ran in a Huggins and Scott auction. Lowest grade, but Satchel's pretty hot. Next item, we're going back in time on this one. 1894, Mayo's Cut Plug Football. Arthur Wheeler, Princeton, SGC 4. He was a guard, made the College Football Hall of Fame. REA auction. Apparently, he also had something. This is a weird thing that they added on Wikipedia. He was historically photographed along with two other Princeton students who looked all beat up after a snowball fight in 1893. Apparently, snowball fights during that time were pretty brutal. So that was an interesting thing. Arthur Wheeler from 1894 Mayo's Cut Plug Football. And our last item, another good item, 1962 Marvel Comics Fantastic Four number 5, the first Doctor Doom appearance, graded CGC 3.0 on a scale of 1 to 10, and it ran in a Huggins and Scott auction. So now we've got the producers are still in first with 4, and we've got Bulldog and Nancy tied at 3. I think we're going to let ladies go first this week, Nancy. Why don't you lead it off? You don't get to lead it off that often.
21: Well, I'm going to go with the first guy.
0: Well, I'm sorry, you cut out a little bit there, Nancy. What are you doing?
21: Said my tie to Jersey, I'm going to go with the Princeton guy.
0: The Princeton guy, the male cut plug football card Nancy is taking. Bulldog, what do you think? I have no idea what you're going to pick.
19: Fading out, Tom. Fading out, but I'll tell you this much what I'll do, and I'll call in. I'm going with Satchel. And that'll be on Boulevard Watch Time, as they used to say, NBC, but I don't know whether you heard me or not. I'm going to bail out, and I'll call right back.
0: Okay, very good. The Bulldog's going with Satchel Paige, okay. Now we've got Nick. What do you think, Nick?
20: We're going to go with Marvel, first appearance of Doctor Doom.
0: Doctor Doom, Nick's going with the comic book. Have you been a comic book collector any time in your life, Nick?
20: Absolutely not. No, I was more of the baseball card guy, not a comic guy.
0: Okay, very good. Am I cutting out or is my sound okay?
20: Nope,
0: still?
20: You're all good.
0: All right, very good. Okay, so I will say we do have a winner this week, all right? The lowest priced item even though he did have an unbelievable snowball fight. Arthur Wheeler, Princeton. Wheeler was $2,952. A very good price, but not good enough, Nancy. I think that's not a bad pick, though, going with the 1894 guy.
21: I actually like the SGC4. That's what I like.
0: Yeah, that's a good grade.
21: Good rate.
0: Yeah, and you know, those SGC holders look real good on the old vintage cards. So, good card, $2,952, just not enough for this week. The second lowest item, poor Bulldog, $3,600, the Satchel Paige, ran in a Huggins and Scott auction, not number one. You know what that means? I think it's Nick is looking pretty good here. The second highest price, the 64 Topps unopened cello pack. I thought somebody would pick that one. $3,690. Nick, you don't collect comic books, but they collected you a victory. $4,200 for the Marvel comic books. So, Mario can relax. Nick has come through with a point, and the producers now have a 2-point lead.
21: It's the rookie luck.
0: It is, that's for sure. I'll tell you, it's not as easy as that, Nick. That's all I can say.
20: I want to know. It's time to retire. It's time to retire. Go out on
0: it
20: top.
0: It is. It'll never be better than that. Okay, now Bulldog. I noticed last month that Sam Sianis had passed away, the Billy Goat guy. Oh, Bulldog's not back yet, huh? Oh, okay. Well, I wonder what happened with his phone. All right. Okay, very good. All right, we've got the Bulldog will be coming up. Well, you know, while we're waiting for him to get back on, he'll let me know. I wanted to read a couple of prices of items. White Sox tickets and stubs. 1919 World Series ticket stubs, those go for thousands. 1933 All-Star Game at Comiskey is a grand or more. The Frank Thomas debut stub, August 2nd, 1990, that could be a couple grand for that one. So check your ticket stubs. Bulldog, you all set?
19: I think now we're loud and clear.
0: Yeah.
19: I couldn't try to hear anybody.
0: Okay, yeah, you're sounding good. All right. I was saying that last month that Sam Sianis had passed away from, the Billy Goat. And when we were talking, I was like, did you used to go to the Billy Goat, or where did you used to hang out when you were doing Channel 2 news work downtown?
19: Well, this is even before I was working at Channel 2. I worked at WIND, and we were right down the Wrigley Building. At that time, I would go down to Sam's place periodically, but after I was worked in TV, I'd be gone too much, so I didn't really go down there a lot. And it changed, too, by the way. Originally, you had the pressmen there who were doing the press right at the downtown area there. You had a lot of characters in there. Royko gave it a lot of angst, and it later now has become pretty much of a tourist attraction. You see, you're in there, and all of a sudden, a tour bus will come here. I'm very serious. But for the type of places that Chicago had, you have to think a little different now. Like New York had the historic place where you go in there after the fights, or he was a big DiMaggio supporter there. And if he called you a crumb bum, hey, you a crumb bum, that was a compliment. And then you had the Star Club that also, which is more catered to well-to-do people and underworld figures as well. But Chicago didn't compare to those, but we had a lot of places here. Don't get the idea that we were skunked out because we didn't have a place like Tush Shorts, which was getting all sides of publicity. We had one place as an underdog is the Miller's Pub. It's been there since World War II. And that gives a number of plethora of people that would be in there. You'd see Bill Beck at the bar. You would see that when Pittsburgh or Detroit were in town, there was Jim Leland, the coach. He would bring his crowd in there if they could. He'd got along with the Gallios brothers and some of the other people. They were popular places because they would work almost all night long. You could go in there at 2 in the morning and get breakfast. You can't do that in many places. So they had a lot of characters. It was near the Dirksen Building. You had quite a few judges in that coming in. A few of those judges, by the way, didn't do too well. I remember when I was eating at the Pitt Congress Hotel, living there, and had to eat at the Miller's all the time, sort of a lonely figure. But very quickly, a couple other big ones here at that time, I'm talking about in the 50s and 40s, and my early 60s was the Singapore, which was a club out on Bar resting out on Rush Street, which, by the way, supposedly Frank Sinatra would want love the coleslaw so well, he'd have it airshipped out to him in California. Well, that later went under. It's now later became a strip joint. I don't know what it is anymore. But they got also a lot of outfit guys in there as well. You had places like Schaller's Pub down on Halsted. Big White Sox, real White Sox fans in there, as you can imagine. Places of that nature. So we had our own character joints. There's no question about it, other than more so than the Billy Goat. But I would say with the downtown, probably any of the places that I'm thinking of would have been the Miller's Pub, which is still in business, by the way.
0: You know, Did you ever go to Chicago Cut for steaks?
19: Well, I will. If you want to pick up the tab, we'll go to there. I'll be glad to go there and report that out.
0: They had great steaks there. I haven't been there. I haven't been downtown since we stopped doing the show down there, but the great steaks at Chicago Cut.
19: I heard one guy who considered himself a steak connoisseur that if he had to get a steak in Chicago, the place he would go is what you just mentioned, Chicago Cut, which is relatively new. And by the way, very expensive. Those steaks will curl your hair with the prices.
0: yeah, that's true. They're not getting any less expensive, that's for sure. All right, well, it's time for another break here. We still have a lot to get to. We have a caller waiting online, so Bobby from Lockport will, if you hang on, we'll try to get to you right after the break here. And then we've got Vince's year, we've got ticket prices. I basically, with that email we got about those watches last night, I kind of pushed everything else back, so we probably have a lot of stuff will be pushed over in the next week, but we'll get to what we can, and we'll try to get Bobby from Lockport on the line right after the break. So hang in there. We'll be right back.
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9: Start off, we've got a caller on hold, Bobby from Lockport. Sounds like you have a nice Chipper Jones autograph, eh, Bobby?
10: Yeah, I do. Thanks for taking my call. I've been listening to the show for a while. First time calling. Work midnight, so... You're getting me home on my drive here.
9: Oh, good.
10: But, my 11-year-old just started getting into card collecting. We just picked up our first, I guess it's called a hobby box, the Top Series 2 75th anniversary.
9: Oh, yeah.
10: And he went for the silver pack first, and the second card in there is a Chipper Jones autograph of 25. Looks like because they're so new, you can't really get a value or know what they are. How do you find that value? Is it kind of looking back at past history?
9: Yeah. Is it serial numbered to 25, the autograph card? It's serial numbered? They made 25? Is that what you're saying?
10: Stamped, yeah. 21 of 20, 21 okay. of 25 in the corner.
9: Good. Yeah. What you can do on eBay, they have a section product research. They used to call it TerraPeak, where you can look up items. And the good part about that, like if somebody's selling them, buy it now, best offer, it shows the actual price that they took. And there was a Chipper Jones autograph from a few years ago, numbered to, I believe, 150 from a nice Topps product that sold for 70. So yours being the 25, a newer product, probably 100, maybe 100 to 150. So real good value and a good keeper. Now, as far as your son, a lot of times dads want to know what the son should collect. Number one, find if you have a favorite player, a favorite team, you can start out with them and collect the things that you like and build a collection that you like. And people that continue doing that, they're through their adult life, start young and keep doing it that way. You have great items that you like and the potential for some pretty good value with it. So if you ever have something, you can send me a Gmail, tcrowntom@gmail.com, if you want to know, you know, how to look it up or what the value might be. Now, I'm going to have to cut you off here because we've got a lot to get to, but thanks a lot for the phone call.
10: Thank you. Appreciate
9: okay.
10: it. Take care.
9: Very good. All right. Now, let's get back to some of the, I've been talking each week, a lot of people have ticket stubs. They seem the value is doing real well. So I'm trying to tell people from some of the good tickets to look for from each team. Last week we talked about the Blackhawks. We've talked about the Bears and the Cubs. Here's one that's kind of interesting. 1959 World Series Game 1 at Comiskey Park. That was actually Koufax's World Series debut, which makes that more valuable. I saw one that ended on eBay for about $1,000 that was PSA authentic. Now, we've talked about how the backlog on getting PSA to grade things, tickets would take forever to get them back right now. And it's not going to be, it's very expensive to do it right now. You almost can't do it. But if you look up the dates of your ticket stubs, see if anything big happened on a particular date. Like there was in 1994, March 4th, 1994, spring training debut for Michael Jordan in baseball, $400 for that one. The one where he had the hit at Wrigley Field in that exhibition game, that's considered his only major league game, even though it was exhibition. That's what PSA puts on the holder. Those go for a few $100 from that year. After that game, he got interviewed by Harry Carey, and there's a Upper Deck baseball card showing the two together. So always just check out the date on your ticket. If it was the first game for a Hall of Famer, those can be valuable. If it was a game where somebody got their 500th home run or 500th goal in hockey, or like the Gale Sayers 6-touchdown game is big. So check those out, and you can send me a Gmail, tcrowntom@gmail.com, with some pictures front and back of some tickets. If you think you have some good ones and you want to make sure, or you think they're worth sending in to an auction, it's kind of fun to go through them if you're killing time on a day. Now, I wanted to get to some of the prices on the Robert Edward auction. The June auction bidding began just June 11th, just a couple days ago, ends June 21st, but they had some great Cracker Jack stuff, and it's high price and not so high price. So let's go through it real quick. Ty Cobb, 1915 Cracker Jack, number 30. SGC 3, $13,000 that's up to. Honus Wagner SGC 3, $12,005. Walter Johnson, $7,000. There's a John McGraw Hall of Fame manager SGC 1.5 at $100. And these 1930 Cracker Jack pins, I have some neat Hall of Famers from 1930. that aren't going for that much. PSA 6, Dizzy Dean is at 45. PSA 7, Bill Terry at 30. And PSA 7, Tony Lazzari at $20. So if you like the Hall of Famer stuff, a little bit of oddball stuff, search Cracker Jack and the pins will come up if you go to collectrea.com. Bulldog, you ever get anything good out of a Cracker Jack box during your younger days?
11: No, nothing other than maybe a toothache for eating too much candy, but that'd be about it.
9: Yeah, that would do it. They sugared those things up pretty good. You know, I had a picture of Cal Ripken Jr., a GIF on X on the thing that I posted that shows him by a card. I still can't believe in the Huggins and Scott May 28th spring auction, a Cal Ripken Jr. 1980 Charlotte O's orange border minor league card, SGC 5.5, went for $81,000. That's just amazing to me how high that card goes. But it's turned out, you know, sometimes guys have a card that just turns out to be a biggie. The Ken Griffey Jr., it's kind of a iconic, classic, modern-day card. His 1989 Upper Deck rookie card number one. That was the first year for Upper Deck doing baseball cards, and he was card number one in the set. A PSA 10, 5,040. I could see that having some value pickup over the years. I was going to do
11: The period that we're talking about with Mac cards, they always had bubblegum. There was bubblegum with those.
9: Yeah. Oh, yeah, they stopped doing that, I think, in the early 90s, you know, at the time where the cards were more starting to get more valuable and people would have open up a pack from the 60s. I actually opened up a pack one time. It was from mid-60s football. I opened it in the 90s. And the best card in the pack, I don't remember what it was, but it was right next to a piece of bubble gum, and the card had bubbled up from the. I can't even imagine what the sugar does to your inner workings. But anyway, it did damage cards when you were right next to the gum. We're already at the end of a show. Thanks again here to Nancy Huggins. Thanks to the Bulldog, John Bulldog Drummond. John Bulldog Drummond. Every week for Which Ended Higher. Thanks to good job by Nick Pelizzolo. And Nick, you got yourself a point. You may never get better than that. Thanks again to REA President Brian Dwyer. Some good info. Thanks to our listener for sending the pictures of those watches. That one, dude, that's historic. That's going to be unbelievable. So hopefully I'll keep you updated on the show here. If we get that sent in, if you do have an item you think might be good and worth sending to an auction, send me a Gmail, tcrowntom@gmail.com. Thanks for listening, and we'll be back next week.

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9: Check this out.
10: Happy Saturday morning to you. It's Tyler and Shay on ESPN Chicago. What a night last night. Good baseball on both sides of town. Cubs win. Sox win. Sox belt to ass on the Dodgers last night down at the Rays. Good one last night in this city. Good one for the world as well as the U.S. wins their opening match in the FIFA World Cup last night.
11: It was an incredible sports night.
10: It was awesome.
11: And normally we would start the show by talking about an incredible sports night.
10: Yeah.
11: But
10: you were out yesterday doing your appearance for
11: Michelob Ultra. Yeah.
10: Yeah. Watching the World Cup last night. It was a great time.
11: And USA followed through. They were up 3-0 at halftime, won the match 4-1. It was a great opening match for the Americans. And we would typically talk about that. We'd talk about the Cubs. We'd talk about the Sox. They just keep winning. We will, but we have to start the show someplace else.
10: I know.
11: Because our producer, the wonderful Mario Herron.
10: Some would call him the most handsome at the station. Some are saying.
11: Yurko would say.
10: Which we may have something cooked up. Mario had a genius plan, and it may be presented later.
11: I'm very excited about it. But Mario's also got a dilemma. And I'm going to be the devil on his shoulder and tell him that he should be irresponsible.
10: Yeah.
11: Mario, lay it out for the people.
12: Yep. So, massive UFC fan, and if you are too, check out the Unnamed MMA podcast available at ESPN Chicago.
10: Shout out.
12: There's obviously UFC 250 Freedom, White House card. I have a free ticket that was just presented to me very last minute.
10: How last minute is last minute?
12: Last night.
10: Okay.
12: Last night.
10: So we're less than 12 hours of this offer being. Is the offer still on the table?
12: I mean, he was pretty banged up, but I imagine he's not going to wake up until like 11, but I imagine it's still on the table.
10: Okay.
12: Free ticket. All I had to do was fly there and fly back. last minute flights are very expensive. I don't know if I can swing it. So I'm planning on telling him no, but maybe I might do it because it's once in a lifetime. It's this is like the Super Bowl for UFC.
3: Dude, essentially. This is bigger than the Super Bowl if you're a UFC fan.
9: You got to do it. I mean, like, this, you're, how old are you?
12: I'm 27.
9: 27, all right? What I was always told was do stuff in your 20s, and even if it makes you, like, a little financially uncomfortable, you'll make that money back in your 30s.
12: It's true. We could make it back with Ilya knocking out the first round.
3: I mean, that's exactly right.
9: This could be all expenses paid.
3: If you win your bets, then you went for free.
12: That's true. That is also true.
9: Now, it could also be double. But that's I think, a risk you may or may not be willing to take. So, all right.
3: All I think always is, like, I've had events, whether it's baseball playoff games, whatever it might be, where going to that event is going to put me in like a sketchy financial spot for a month, a couple months, maybe the rest of a year. If you don't do it, like, the money can be made back. You can't have the experience again.
9: Yeah.
3: They are not going to do UFC on the White House South Lawn again.
12: Yeah, okay, but my other thing is like, when you go to the UFC event, it's the best thing you'll ever go to, by the way. Like, if you want to be a fan, just go to one event, you'll love it. It's just not going to be, like, the thing I'm telling myself, it's not going to be the diehards, it's going to be, like, a lot of business, politicians. That's not the crowd I'm usually, I'm a
9: so
12: part
9: what,
12: of.
9: But dude, that's awesome. Like, that's,
12: something you'll never.
9: Dude, I'm telling you right now,
3: you're going to be sitting next to Mike Johnson.
12: I know. Honestly, this could be how I get in office, fellas. Maybe. Yeah.
9: Mario also, for Prez.
12: Yeah.
9: So, okay, you could leave today.
12: Okay.
9: You have a place to stay, right?
12: I have a place. I have plenty of options, okay, actually, for that.
9: I'm sure you do. I'm sure you do.
12: Take
9: you
12: it easy.
9: Devil.
12: Take it easy. Got a girlfriend. This is guys I was talking about. Thank you very much.
3: Okay, I'm going to leave that alone.
12: All right.
9: Chop that one first, Nick.
12: It's the reason why Yurko, you know, likes
9: me. I know. All right, so do you want to fly out today or tomorrow?
12: Ideally, it'd be today.
9: Today, okay. And then you fly back Monday?
12: I mean, it'd almost have to be that night. But, it'd be so hard to do that night.
9: Dude, take a sick day Monday. Take a sick day Monday.
3: Well, how are we giving up the playbook on the air? Take a sick day Monday.
12: It's okay. The bosses aren't listening. They're enjoying their sunshine.
9: Take a sick day Monday.
3: What I need to know, what I think is, the money stuff is not that important.
9: Dude, because honestly, the money stuff is...
3: Just spend the money. To me, just spend the money. What's important to me is, what is the ticket going to include? Like, are you in the White House grounds?
12: I mean, I don't think it's in a good spot. The way he was explaining it, we're like right near where they're going to walk out. So you're not going to have a good angle of the octagon, but you're going to be like, when every time Alex Pereira, Ilya, Gaethje, when those guys walk out, like, I'm going to be right near them. Which is, that's kind of sick.
3: Like, how, but
9: you want to go. Like, scale of 1 to 10, how bad do you want to go?
12: Like, it's like an 8 or a 9. Like, it's like a lot.
9: Okay, so,
12: but
9: like,
12: dude, I had to pay for, like, I have moving I have to do next weekend that I just paid for. I just had to put a deposit down. I have 3 weddings coming up, 3 bachelor parties coming up. One's in Vegas. Like, the money's being printed right now.
9: Oh, man.
12: It's
9: coming out. You're in bachelor party season. That's pretty brutal.
12: Yeah. So I want to go really, and like, some of my favorite, like, Ilya's one of my favorite fighters. There's probably like 4 guys that are Hall of Famers right now on the card.
9: I mean, you got to go then. I'm looking at flights right now. Like, you want to hop on a 450 Southwest out of Midway today for $466?
12: Okay, that's actually kind of a good deal.
3: You see what we're saying,
9: see,
3: man?
9: See, like, all right.
3: Where are you shopping the flight? You gotta know to shop around a little bit.
9: You good flying into Baltimore for this one? But that's easy, right?
12: Yeah, but it's not that bad.
9: Yeah.
3: It's like a 40-minute Amtrak.
12: Yeah, ideally you want Reagan, because Reagan you can get to the city quickly.
9: All right, and then what time you want to fly back? You could make it back in time for work. 6:10 a.m. on Monday morning. There's a 12:30 if you want to sleep in a little bit.
12: Yeah, it'd be like 6:10 probably.
9: 6:10, you're good with that? All right, boom, 466 on Southwest.
12: No way, that's round trip.
9: Yeah, it's round trip.
12: What am I, sitting with the baggage?
3: I'm seeing the same thing.
9: Dude, I don't know where you're shopping. Yeah. Are you shopping on expensiveflights.com? Like, what's going on with you?
12: Dude, I'm not good at the travel stuff, man. I always need, like, a travel agent or something. Or I should get one.
3: What are you talking about?
13: They just use Google.
9: Yeah. Google flights, dude.
13: It's free.
12: Okay, well, I was also, like, not the most sober last night, so it was a little hard to do my research.
3: What time is the event on Sunday?
12: It's at 7 p.m. Eastern.
3: Okay, so you do have to come home on Monday. I'm shopping a flight for you as well. If you could get...
9: Dude, I'm telling you, 466, this may be the one, man. 466. Yeah, ticket changes. You don't have to worry about that.
3: I got you on Delta for 462.
12: I don't trust Delta.
9: Why don't you trust Delta?
3: What are you talking about?
9: Delta's the best.
12: Dude, I've been stuck in Atlanta because of Delta.
3: Well, that's an Atlanta issue.
9: Yeah, not a Delta issue.
12: Gosh. It's the reason why I hate that city.
9: Dude, I'm telling you, I feel like you got to send this.
12: All right, let me text Luke.
3: And then I want to see. Now I'm going to pay for the event to see if you're on TV.
9: Yeah, if you're there when everyone's walking out. Now, okay, so, and we want to open up to the people. 312-332-3776. This is a once-in-a-lifetime sporting event type of deal that Mario's going to be attending. And now, I feel like part of the topic is out the window because the price isn't as steep.
3: But Mario pitched it to us as it was
9: a $2,000 flight. Now, I don't know if prices plummeted overnight, but when it was presented as a $2,000 flight, then you've got yourself a little bit of a dilemma. Do I really want to spend $2,000 on a flight to go see this event in D.C.? However, now you're under $500 for a flight. All of a sudden, like, the math is mathing a little bit, and I think you can make this work. I think you can make this, and think about it, too. For the Unnamed MMA podcast as well, you were boots on the ground for a big, big fight.
12: That's true.
9: Big card. I think you got to do it, dude. I think you do.
3: My question would be, has anybody ever gone to a sporting event that, like, or any event where you really didn't have the money, but it was like a once in a lifetime opportunity and you ended up regretting it? Because I can't imagine that's true.
9: Yeah. Vice versa. It was too stiff of a price and you were like, I don't know if I want to do it. And it ended up being an epic event and you are kicking yourself.
3: Now you think about it all the time. I could have done it, but I'd be out $1,500. You know what doesn't matter 2 years from now? $1,500.
9: Yeah. This is $500.
3: One of the ones I always think about is when my wife and I were just dating. She was doing a study abroad. She did a semester in Ireland. Mm-hmm. And I went over to Ireland to visit her, and it was like I didn't have the money to do it.
9: Yeah.
3: And I was going to be destitute making this decision. Mm-hmm. I would make that decision 100 times out of 100 in hindsight because it was incredible.
9: Yeah.
3: So I always say do the thing, whatever it is, because you can make the money back, but the experience is one time. It's so being on the White House lawn for a UFC event, if I had a free ticket, I would go, and I don't even like UFC that way.
9: Yeah. I mean, I think you gotta go. For me, like, I think I'm more on the other side where, and it wasn't even financial related because I was like 10 years old, but there was the Zambrano no-hitter up in Milwaukee. When the Cubs were playing the Astros, there was a hurricane down in Houston, and we were talking about going up to Milwaukee because they were relocating the game, and it ended up being the Carlos Zambrano no-hitter up there in Milwaukee. And I always kick myself that we as a family did not pull the trigger on going to that game. Because I'd never seen a no-hitter. And I would have seen a no-hitter had I gone up there. I've been to hundreds of baseball games at this point. And I'd never seen a no-hitter.
3: You could also do the Marilyn Monroe, because you're so handsome. You could do the Marilyn Monroe and sing happy birthday to the president.
12: You guys think I'm like Bradley Cooper. Like, I'm just like an average Midwest.
3: Yurko thinks.
12: Thank you. Yeah. Like, dude, I go out to like a bigger city. I'm fried fish, dude. I'm nothing.
9: Wow. What are you talking about?
3: You can't even buy tickets to this from what I'm reading. Tickets to watch the event from the stands are limited to invited guests.
12: Yeah, you have to be invited.
3: Handful of men who may control your fate. UFC CEO Dana White provided details on tickets. There's 1,400 tickets.
9: Dude, this is like going to those baseball games on the army bases and stuff like that, where you like can't buy tickets.
3: This is like going to the basketball game on an aircraft carrier.
12: Yeah.
3: You have to go.
12: Well, it's either this or like I was thinking about just splurging and just going all out on like the International Fight Week and seeing McGregor again. I saw McGregor fight
3: in
12: Vegas and that was insane.
9: But that event may happen again or something like that may happen again.
3: The other thing
9: I don't
3: think
9: this is.
3: That fight, McGregor Holloway, right?
12: Yeah.
3: I was just looking at tickets for that. They're north of $1,000 just to get into the arena.
12: It's insane. I think when I got my McGregor ticket, it was $300 each. I mean, we were in the nosebleeds, but like, still insane.
9: Yeah, like, but you remember that experience.
12: Yeah, there was it's still when Ireland loved them, and there was a mosh pit after the fight when he won. I joined the mosh pit, and there's just guys punching each other in the face and like hugging. So I got in there, took one. Boy, did I not eat it right. Just fell. They tried to hug me, and I was just down. I'm like, dude, you got a mean hook.
9: Now, I will say, there was, in 2016, World Series, and again, remember, those tickets were through the roof because it was Cubs-Indians, and it was like two franchises that had not won a World Series in long-ass times. You had giant droughts on both sides. And I remember thinking about, I had this savings account, and I thought about emptying the savings account on just a single ticket. I would go by myself.

0: do a World Cup in North America is more of a once-in-a-lifetime event. I know it has happened before, but it was 40 years ago. Yeah. It's not like this is happening all the time.
1: Probably a twice-in-a-lifetime event.
0: The tickets right now are priced so high, they can't sell them. We have games that aren't sold out. USA, I think, did not close as a sellout yesterday because it was $1,000 a ticket.
1: Yeah.
0: You had hotel cancellations. Nobody wanted to do it. But the flip side of it is if you spent the money to go knowing it's a once-in-a-lifetime thing and you're like, F it, I'm spending $1,000 on tickets, I'm going to fly to Miami or fly to L.A., wherever they're playing, I'm going to go to a match. There's a chance they can lose and ruin the experience.
1: Yeah. Well, how do you think all those Knicks fans felt who spent $10,000 and maybe, well, in game three, they did see their team lose, but game four looked like they were going to see their team lose.
0: You got the greatest sports experience of your life.
1: I don't think you could put a price on being a Knicks fan and going to game four.
0: No, of course not. And that's like I spent money more than I was comfortable with at the time to go to game five in 2024, Tigers and Guardians. Mm-hmm. And I watched Scooble give up a grand slam. It was awful. It was a horrific experience.
1: Yeah.
0: But I feel like at UFC, you don't have that same, like, you can't be disappointed with the outcome. You might lose bets.
1: Now, wait, who's your guy? You got like one of your favorite fighters?
2: Ilya. I mean, he's going to be the GOAT probably of like the whole sport. And okay. Then like, Alex Pereira is doing something that we've never seen done before. It's like those two guys in itself is insane.
0: You might be sat next to Lauren Boebert.
2: I don't even know who that is. Who's Lauren Boebert?
0: Look up Lauren Boebert Theater.
1: Yeah.
0: And that's all you got to know.
1: That guy could be you.
0: I won't mention it. I won't mention it on the air. Just Google Lauren Boebert Theater.
1: So 312-332-3776. Should Mario maybe get a little uncomfortable financially and go to a once-in-a-lifetime sporting event? Again, he's got the ticket taken care of. It's just the flight. He's got to get out to D.C. He's got hospitality taken care of. He's got places to stay. He's a good-looking man, too. Like, I mean, he could be tearing up the town in D.C. for the weekend. Like, why wouldn't you do this? 312-332-3776. Steve's in Lyle. What's going on, Stevie?
3: Hey, I can't believe you're not thinking about this. If somebody would offer me a Super Bowl ticket the day of, I'd be on the first flight out. That is crazy. I actually went into my United account to see. I was like, oh, if this is a $2,000 ticket, maybe I'll donate 12,000 miles to this kid.
1: Whoa!
3: I said maybe. And then I saw that if it was a $2,000 ticket, it's not. United has flights every hour for $255 on the way out and on the way back.
1: See?
3: And Shay, I think you're right. If he sat next to Lauren Boebert, it'd pay for itself.
0: Right. See? Steve gets it.
1: Thanks for the call, Steve. Appreciate it. 312-332-3776. We will take your calls. Is there a sporting event that you regret not going to because it would have made you a little financially uncomfortable? Or is there an event you went to where you did make the splurge and it ended up being worth every penny? 312-332-3776. We'll take more of your calls. When we come back here, it's Tyler and Shay.
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10: That you ended up going to, could be a concert, could be some sort of show, that you got a little financially uncomfortable and you ended up going and it was worth every penny and you're glad you made the leap? Or is there one that you didn't go to because it was going to make you a little financially uncomfortable and you regret it because it ended up being an epic time? Mario's got an offer on the table. Our producer, Mario Heron, has an offer on the table to go to UFC 250 on the White House lawn tomorrow. He's just got to figure out a way there. Flights are a little bit more than he would like them to be. He's just paid for movers. He's got a bunch of weddings and bachelor parties. Like, it's going to be an expensive summer for our friend Mario over here. But this is kind of that once-in-a-lifetime sporting event type moment that he could get to go to if he did. 312-332-3776. Owen is in Willowbrook. What's going on, Owen?
11: Hi, guys. Great show. Great question. Hey, you know, in 2005, being a long time White Sox fan, I was just rebounding from

0: tough business. And I had the opportunity to go to the Scott Pesednik home run game.
1: Oh, wow.
0: And I pulled the – I was just over 50 at the time, and I said, you know, my kids are in college. You know, we're penny pinching, and I didn't pull the trigger. And I do regret that. But then there's another story. Back when I was a kid in 1983, me and my younger brother ponied up. It doesn't sound like much, but $150. We got the last seat in the last row of the upper deck for Comiskey Park, and we saw the Sox lose to the Orioles in Game 5 with Tito Landrum, who I will never forgive, hit the home run off of Britt Burns, and the Sox lost in the playoffs against the Orioles.
2: Wow. I mean, I get the – it's tough, and thanks for the call, Owen. I get the – you got kids in college, and things just went south for you business-wise. That's a tough one to really swing.
1: Yeah.
2: And I totally get that from that angle. But at the same time, like, this is one of those once-in-a-lifetime type deals here that I – dude, just, you got
1: to
2: go.
1: You have to have the reminder that you will make the money again.
2: Yes.
1: But you will not have this opportunity. Now, again, I want to be clear on what this event is going to be. Are you going to be outside the fence on the street? Where are the stands set up? Because I do have I have somewhat of a hard time believing that they're just letting fans onto the White House lawn.
2: And like, what type of screening are you going to have to go through? Because they're not letting any Tom, Dick, or Harry onto the White House lawn.
1: Right. That's my point. Like, and again, you can't buy tickets, so it's not like any Tom, Dick, and Harry is the opportunity to go anyways. This is a rare thing. Mario's got a buddy who got tickets and is offering one. But I do wonder, like, are you going to be able to see the fight at all? He said it won't be a good angle of the octagon. Will you be able to see it at all? Are you going to be watching on a screen? How worth it is it?
2: Dude, I think even watching it, if you're just, you're not paying for the ticket. You're only paying for the flight.
1: The flight, and really it's more, that's true. And it's more about the experience of going.
2: But yeah.
1: I would have an issue if, like, I don't actually get to go to the octagon or anywhere close to it. I'm like sitting outside of an open gate by the staging area, and I'm on Pennsylvania Avenue and watching the fighters walk into the White House. But if you get to be like on the White House lawn, you've got to go.
2: So do you know your exact situation?
3: It's through his company. So I'm guessing, like, to your point, I'm going to have to go through some type of background check or something. You know what I mean? Like, I can't imagine
2: that background check.
3: With flying colors. Flying colors, baby boy. Come on now. I probably have to go through some type of background check. I probably have to dress nice for it too as well. I can't imagine I can't like just be wearing like this or something walking in there. I probably have to wear like a tie, right?
1: Probably. I have no idea.
2: We've never had a sporting event take place on the White House lawn.
3: Like, I think that's the part, because he was a little drunk.
2: You just answered your own question there. When you don't know what you have to wear to a sporting event, you gotta go.
3: Yeah, I know. But like, he's also drunk, so like he didn't know like all the details, but he's like, I thought of you right away. We watched UFC together a lot when I lived in DC. Great guy, like very good friend. So there's probably a lot of hoops I have to jump through that he didn't know. So it could be all just fugazi.
1: I would double check it. And if there are hoops,
2: make sure this ticket actually exists too. Right. This guy was hammered.
3: That's what I was saying. Is like, when I was hearing that, like, this sounds a little too good to be true. And he's very much the guy that would, like, he's the best salesman in the world. Like, you know, he's going to really oversell you something. So I was like, I think I'm being oversold a little bit here.
1: He's got VIP tickets to like a cabana party in a bar across the street from the White House.
3: Yeah. He's lived up to a lot of problems. Like, he's got me into a lot of things where I'm like, I don't think you're going to actually pull through on that. And he has. So we'll see.
2: So he's got a track record.
3: He's got a track record, but he also can go off the rails for a little bit. And you're like, all right, is he going to be okay? And then he ends up being okay.
2: And clutches it out.
3: He's a wild card.
1: It sounds like he's fun, at least.
2: Yeah.
3: He's a fantastic time.
1: I think
2: you got to go. 312-332-3776. You want to chime in on Mario's dilemma. Going to be a little financially uncomfortable to get out to D.C., but he's got a chance to go to a once-in-a-lifetime UFC fight and really sporting event in general.
1: And he can sing happy birthday to the president, which I think is valuable.
2: Well, yep. Alex on the Northwest side. Here. What's going up, Alex?
4: Hi, what's going on, boys? Love your show. I went to a FIFA Club World Cup last year in New York. My brother lives out there. I'm a huge Chelsea fan. Tickets were outrageous. I think $1,500 a pop. Don't regret it, but you know, a year later, I look at it. It was $1,500 that I've recovered, but it was a once-in-a-lifetime opportunity. But I definitely did think that I was a little bit much at the time, but no regrets.
2: Yeah, that's awesome to hear. And I think that is the moral of the story here, is you'll find a way to make up the money. Just don't get fired in the next year.
3: I mean, well, I'll try not to. I mean, please don't.
2: We'll vouch for you. We'll vouch for you.
1: Hey, we got your back. If you need a sick day Monday, we got your back.
2: Yep. Al's in Hawthorne Woods. What's going on, Al?
5: Hey, good morning. I finished my run here, and I'm listening to your show every Saturday. And what comes to mind is 1985, my early 20s. I'm at Soldier Field, Bears-Packers game, and William Perry scores his first touchdown.
2: That's awesome.
5: I'm in the end zone.
2: Yeah, that's a great. You know what? And thanks for the call. Go ahead.
1: I was just going to say that Bears-Packers last year, yes, I believe, was the most expensive wild card game ever.
2: I believe you're right.
1: Do you think anybody who paid for a ticket to that regrets it?
2: We were out watching.
1: Maybe the mayor.
2: You think he paid for his ticket? We were out, I want to say like that Wednesday or Thursday. It was me, you, and a couple of my friends that you know through me. And one of them was like, yeah, like, I don't know. It's kind of expensive, but I'm thinking about going. And you were the one that convinced them. You were like, dude, just go.
1: Yeah, because
2: you just got to go.
1: I remember he was sitting at the table and he's going, do I want to spend $400 on a ticket or just go out, have a $100 bar tab and watch it at the bar with friends? And I'm like, go to the game.
2: Yeah.
1: Go. That was the key for me, was like when I took my dad to Lions Bucks, the divisional round game, because he never thought that the Lions would be in a divisional round. And I'm like, I just had a windfall. Let's go.
2: Yeah.
1: And the tickets were $500 a pop. There's no world where we're either of us left and we're like, man, that was a bit pricey. He walked out and he's like, I would have paid $1,000 to go to that.
2: Yeah.
1: So you just, you never know. And if the event's awesome, it'll be worth it. And even if it's not, you're going to have a good story.
2: Yeah.
3: True. It'd be a good story.
2: I'm at the point, too, where it's like always spend the money on experiences and not things. Like clothes and stuff like that. I don't spend a lot of money on that stuff. But like experiences, I'm willing to splurge.
1: But I do think you should check on exactly what the ticket is. Because if they put you in like some standing room only behind a fence in the National Mall, then maybe it's not worth flying to go to it.
2: Yeah. It doesn't sound like that's quite like, maybe you don't have the best seat in the building, but if you're going
1: to the best seat in the building, and the building's the White House.
2: Yeah. Maybe you don't have the best seat, but like you're still going to be, it sounds like, in the stratosphere. You're going to see the fighters walk through. I think as long as you've got somewhat of an angle, you go.
1: Now, is the background check going to be like, is this guy a questionable character? Or will it be like more what they're doing with the military where you have to satisfy certain height and weight conditions? Because I think you'd pass that one.
3: Dude, I would pass any of them with flying colors, dude. They'd see my background, they'd go, actually, we're going to move President Trump away. I'm going to put you right here, big dog.
6: You are not a smart person.
1: They're going to sit you right next to him.
3: Yeah, it's going to be me and Joe Rogan hanging out, man.
2: We'll continue to take your phone calls on this. 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Or maybe it didn't pay off. 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More of your calls next.
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11: 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Joining us now is Dr. Peter McCullough with some smart ways to be prepared before summer begins. Doctor, summer is supposed to be relaxing, but travel can come with surprises. 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
12: Various forms of food poisoning or traveler's diarrhea, getting viral upper respiratory tract infections that get too far along and they become a bacterial secondary infection like a bronchitis, then of course usual things like bladder infections, yeast infections.
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2: Freedom 250 at the White House tomorrow, but he's got to fly his way over there. It's going to make him a little bit uncomfortable financially. He's got a lot going on this summer. Busy guy. He's got some bachelor parties, some weddings, like that stuff really adds up over the course of a summer. And then you got to do that like every summer for the next 3-4 years too. So it really adds up. You're like pretty much back in college, I feel like, where you're paying tuition and stuff, it feels like. But you do have this once in a lifetime opportunity to go see UFC 250. You know, we got a tweet from Dan who says, been to tons of last minute, gotta go to games and don't regret any in my 20s. Only one we did not do and totally regret. He was in Vegas for a bachelor party and he made a truce with the 8 guys. If one of us wins $5,000, we go to game 6 Bulls Jazz in 1998. One guy won 30K but bailed. The rest of us should have done it anyway. And that is like the game probably of the Jordan era.
1: Yep. That's like the defining moment of both dynasties.
2: It's the last shot in Jordan's career as a Bull.
1: It's the last shot in his career. The Wizards stuff isn't real.
2: It's not real. No, not at all. But yeah, Shay and I are on the train that you got to go, dude. You got to go. And I know you were selling this to us last night, or this morning rather, that these flights are 2,000. We've done a little bit of research and have seen that there is no comma involved with the flight price. It is under $500.
1: Yeah, it's a no-brainer.
2: It feels like a no-brainer at this point. So 312-332-3776. Nick is in Orland Park. What's going on, Nick?
14: Hey, what's going on, guys?
2: What's happening?
14: Just want to say first, I think he should go. He should definitely go. I had a chance to go to the Field of Dreams White Sox game.
2: Oh, that's a good one.
14: I took it, and I do not regret it. It was the best game I've ever seen in my life.
2: Yeah.
1: That was like a pain in the ass event too, wasn't it? You had to fly into some little airport and then go to nowhere.
2: Well, you could probably drive from here.
1: That's true. Yeah. Did you drive?
14: Yes. My buddy almost had a heat stroke.
2: Oh boy.
14: And it was.
1: Go ahead.
14: It was intense, but I want to throw a wrench in the situation here. So I had a chance. The same buddy invited me to go to the UFC event, and I'm like,
2: "If you're this weekend,
14: a UFC fan." So I'm like, "Yes." Yes, so I'm like, I'm in, right? But a little more research, what this is they're only selling about 4,000 invite-only tickets to the actual event on the lawn, and it's like military personnel and celebrities only. There's a fan event down the block that's like 90,000 people with a bunch of screens that they're actually holding it. So that's what he's most likely going to be going to. He's not even going to see it in person. It's going to be on screens. And that's what caused me to say no.
1: Yeah, so, I would say if it's that, where you're going to be like a mile away from the White House watching on screens with just a bunch of rowdy people, then it's not worth flying to D.C.
2: But Mara, you think you're like part of the 4,000 invite.
3: That's the way he was pitching it. Yes. Like he was like, when they walk out, we'll be like right next to them. So I was like, okay.
14: I mean, then you have to.
2: I think if it is the screen only event and you're watching this thing on TV,
3: then I'm out. Then
2: not worth your time, but thanks for the call, Nick. Appreciate it. And thanks for the insight there as well. But no, if you're like one of the 4,000 or so people that are invited, because I'm guessing what? Your buddy's company is one of the corporate sponsors?
3: Yeah, they're one of the sponsors.
2: I feel like...
1: So this is probably part of the ticket allotment that they got.
3: Yeah.
2: So, dude, you gotta go.
1: You're getting Dana White's tickets, man. You gotta go. What are we talking about
3: I need to
1: here?
3: Tell him to fix his matchmaking, that's for sure. I mean, my lord, it's rough.
2: Well, maybe you can give him a piece of your mind. You might run into him while you're there. You never know.
1: Shake hands, rub elbows.
2: Bob's in Atlanta. What's going on, Bob?
15: Hey, guys. I was just thinking maybe Mario could drive.
1: No shot. How long of a drive is it?
2: Price of gas these days, too. It might be cheaper to fly.
3: I've done the drive when I moved
15: looked
3: back.
15: It up. It's 10 hours.
2: 10 hours. Okay. It's not a terrible drive. Definitely doable, but is it one that you want to do by yourself?
1: Yeah, it's tough to do
3: alone. I've done it by myself. Dude, going from D.C. D.C. traffic makes Chicago traffic look like a walk in the park. So if you hit that, literally probably could double it. Like it's
2: well, especially
3: bad.
2: If you've got an event like this too there. You can just kiss that goodbye. Yeah, I think you're better off flying. Like,
3: gonna have to fly.
1: D.C. is too far to drive for me.
2: D.C.'s,
1: more than 6 hours is too far to drive.
2: How many times would you have to fill up your car too?
3: Dude, I got a Camry. That puppy can go for ages. Yeah.
1: All right. He's driving on fumes the whole way.
3: Yeah, that she's fine.
2: All right. To each their own there. All right. I think you got to go. Let us know what you end up doing, man, because
1: I better see from your Instagram story tomorrow, you are on the White House lawn. That's what I expect.
3: If that happens, Shay, I'll moon the camera for you.
1: Thank you.
3: You're welcome.
1: Do you think this is like a take your phone away from you?
2: I was just about to say, are you...
3: I definitely can't be acting how I would normally act at a UFC fight.
1: No, for sure.
3: Yeah, I definitely can't be doing that. And do I watch UFC fights? I'm screaming the whole time. I'm grabbing people.
1: What if it's it is a Sunday? What if this is an event where you're going to see the elite a little unbuttoned, acting like the regular folk?
2: It's true.
1: You might see the elites acting like the plebs a little bit.
2: Yeah.
1: And you get to show them how it's done.
2: Do you think they serve alcohol?
1: I was just thinking that too. Are they gonna
2: let people get a little rowdy out there for an event like this? Like, what kind of event are we doing here?
3: Dude, you know for a fact they're letting you get after a little bit. Dana White wants you to get after
1: And if it's invite only, it might be free.
16: Oh, it could be free.
3: Well, I we know the Diet Cokes are for free. Come on now. DT's having that up and going.
17: I was going to say, there's going to be a whole table of McDonald's just for everyone to take and grab.
18: I doubled the size of it, you dumb person.
1: You're going to have a button on the bottom of your chair. You just click it, and some White House butler walks out with a Diet Coke for you. Here you go, sir.
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1: Oh, yeah, 100%.
2: Are you kidding me?
1: You get a Big Mac and a Diet Coke, chair delivery. All you got to do is hit a button on the seat.
2: I mean, and if you're part of like the corporate hospital.
1: Lauren might hit the button for you.
2: Yeah.
1: I'm going to go film my
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30: A bandwagon fan. The biggest insult in sports. But this summer, during the FIFA World Cup,
0: It's an invitation, America. Never watched soccer before? Perfect. Think a corner kick is a karate move?

0: Sure, why not? Prefer sports where players can use their hands? Me too. Just here for the snacks? Now we're talking. So grab a bag of Lay's and jump on the bandwagon. We're undefeated. Lay's, the official sponsor of the FIFA World Cup 2026.
1: Wherever you get your podcast, Mario's got a chance to go to UFC 250 on the White House lawn tomorrow. The only thing standing in his way right now is a flight to DC, which looked expensive at first, but all of a sudden is looking more and more manageable. Still, he's got a lot of expenses this summer, and he's paying for movers. He's got weddings, bachelor parties, but we've been talking about, is it worth it to make the leap for these once in a lifetime event like this? Adam's in Streamwood. What's going on, Adam?
2: Hey, good morning. I was lucky enough to go to Mark Burley's perfect game, and I had a buddy. We would used to go to, like, I don't know, 5-10 Sox games a year together, and he turned down going to this game to get a haircut. I'll let you do with that information as you want, but he turned down going to Mark Burley's perfect game for a haircut.
1: That's ridiculous, and thanks for the call, Adam. Like, dude, it didn't matter, like, if Mark Burley didn't throw the perfect game. He could have gotten shelled and the Sox could have lost. You go to the game.
3: Part of that is you don't know that he's going to throw a perfect
1: game. Right, yeah.
3: And I would hold that over your buddy's head for the rest of his life.
1: For sure.
3: Because it's incredible that you missed out on that.
1: Yeah.
3: Who was it in center field with Dwayne Wise made the catch that saved it? That was incredible.
1: Yeah.
3: If I got offered free tickets to a baseball game and I said no because I had to get a haircut,
1: I'd get a haircut the next day. A haircut's not even like hard to reschedule. Like, this isn't a doctor's appointment or something like that where, if you missed your doctor's appointment, you're
3: getting charged a big fee.
1: And it's like 6 months, you can't get another appointment for it. Like, no, this is a haircut. Like, what are we talking about here? So, all right, you going to go?
4: Once he wakes up, I text a couple times. He was
1: double texting him.
3: So because I think you do need the details. You don't want to fly all the way there and end up on the National Mall.
4: Yeah, and then I'm just in DC.
1: If you're on the lawn, dude, like, you gotta go. And if you're on the lawn, are you gonna go? Like, have you made your decision?
4: It's like
3: there's no
4: 60,
3: way you're
4: 40,
3: still
4: man.
3: Weighing this. I'll probably go.
4: It's
3: 100-0.
1: I gotta say,
3: if he texts you back and says it's corporate tickets and we're on the lawn, it's 100-0.
1: The fact that it's 60-40 right now means we did not do a good show today. We didn't do a good job today, Shay. If it's 60-40 right now, what was it? I will say though, walking in, what you were like
4: stressed?
1: 10-90.
4: Yeah, no, not 10-90, but I was stressed about it. I was like, I don't know. I had plans today too. So I was like, I don't know. I
3: what plans something. Do you have today?
4: I'd go to a water park with my girlfriend.
1: I love water parks. You love water parks?
4: Water parks are nice, dude.
5: Where are you Mario's guys? Going to the Wisconsin Dells.
1: Yeah, like, where are you going? Great Wolf Lodge or something?
4: No, it's like, it's in the suburbs. It's in Lombard.
3: What? It's in where?
4: Lombard.
1: Lombard.
4: Why are we laughing, folks?
1: Lombard.
4: It's a joke.
1: Lombard.
4: Dude, whatever. Whatever.
1: Lombard.
4: Anyways, Cubs won last night. Sox are hot.
1: Wait. This would be worse than the guy who missed Burley's perfect game for a haircut if it's because you had to go to a water park.
4: Water park's a lot of fun, dude. I don't know why you hit on a water park.
1: Is this the Ryan Williams water park? Is that what we're talking about here?
4: No, you just get to splash around, go on some slides. It's fun stuff. So we'll see. We'll see what happens. I'll keep you guys updated.
3: You know the water park is splashing when Mario's there.
4: All right, dude. Always wet.
3: You're in the wave pool. What do you want from me?
4: Big waves.
3: You're enjoying yourself.
1: So wait.
3: There's no way you got a break in the water park.
1: Hold on. Hold on.
3: This is worse than missing Burley's perfect game because of a haircut. Are you kidding?
1: Spinning this forward too. Would the girlfriend be upset if you went to this instead of spending time with her today?
4: No, she told me to go.
1: You've been given the hall pass.
3: Mrs. Mario is on our side, and you're still hemming and hawing over this.
4: Yeah, it's a lot going on. Anyways, Cubs won. Sox are back.
5: This guy.
4: Bears aren't Hammond.
3: Are you sure they're not going to Lombard?
1: Lombard.
4: They should, dude. It's actually a pretty nice area. You go to the game, get to go to nice Dairy Queen after it. It's nice.
1: What a time we've had today. What a time.
3: Just go. Do me a favor, dude, and go. Yeah.
1: The fact that it's 60-40 is really disappointing.
3: Because you know what? At least,
1: I'm not even a UFC fan, and I think you're the same way. If someone offered it to us, and let's say like plane tickets were $1,000, I think I'd do it.
3: Oh, are you kidding me? Yeah. If I knew it was like I was going to be at the event. Yeah. Like I keep saying, if it's some ticket to a fan party, don't go. But if you're at the event,
1: you got to go.
3: Even if you don't get to see the fight that well, because the story alone will be awesome. And you work in content. So yeah. Just get content.
1: And not just you work in content. You work in UFC content. Like, if they don't take your phone, you're going to be like one of the few people who is going to have like documentation inside of that event.
4: True, and the UFC content is the unnamed MMA podcast available wherever you get your podcasts with Jordan Sherwood and myself.
1: Dude, what a plug. That's the whole show. Do it for Jordan. Do it for Jordan's sake.
3: That's true. I'm sure if Jordan listens a lot. If he's listening now, he's probably bashing his steering wheel at the concept of you not going with a ticket. Yeah. Like he's going to blow his airbag.
1: Yeah. Eric's in Bolingbroke. Morning, eh?
6: Hey, what's going on, guys? For Mario, he's talking about this water park in Lombard. It's not even a water park. It's a community pool with a couple slides. You can't pass up a UFC.
4: It feels like a water park, dude. Pool.
1: Well, they not have pools in Indy?
6: You can't pass it up.
1: Thanks for the call.
6: Pass it up, man. Go to the UFC.
1: By the way, Shay, I want you to look at the screen. Look at how he spelled Bolingbroke.
4: I was in a rush.
1: Boiling space.
3: Holy smokes.
1: All right, dude.
3: Have fun in Lombard, whatever you said.
1: Or Bolingbroke. Dude, you better go.
4: All right.
1: You better go.
4: All right.
7: You are not a smart person.
1: If you don't go.
3: It's true.
4: It is true.
1: All right. Real quick, 30 seconds. Sell me on the World Cup. Why should I keep watching?
3: Because it's awesome.
1: I didn't have that much fun. I had fun with the company, but the games were whatever for me.
3: Just don't like soccer.
1: I don't like soccer.
3: If you don't like soccer, you're not going to understand it.
1: I understand soccer. I just don't like it.
3: No. I'm saying you're not going to understand the World Cup if you don't like soccer. But I thought I didn't like soccer until I started watching it. And then I was like, oh, this is pretty sick. Now I get it and I'm into it. And the World Cup's awesome. It's the best players in the world playing for the name on the front. It rocks.
1: Okay.
3: It's like the biggest. You don't have to be the biggest hockey fan to appreciate the Olympic hockey.
1: I mean, like, I like watching the Stanley Cup playoffs and stuff like that, but soccer just doesn't do it for me, dude. Like,
3: I guess I'm
1: on an island on this one.
3: It's your loss.
1: And I admit I'm on an island on this one, too. All right, that's going to do it for us today. We'll be back with you next week, the CDGA Golf Show coming up next.
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3: That gets it wet.
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0: Good morning and welcome on in to the CDGA Golf Show here on ESPN Chicago. Tyler Aki alongside Mike Gilligan, who is live out at Fox Bend Golf Course for the Chicago Adaptive Open that gets underway today. And it is a beautiful day to kick off this event. Morning, Mike. What's the atmosphere like out there at Fox Bend today?
1: Well, Tyler, it is unbelievable. I am about 25 feet or 50 feet to the right of the first tee box where the number one in the world, Issa Norab from Paris, France, is about to start. The defending champion, Ford Martin, just teed off. We just had a beautiful opening ceremonies led by Mr. Eric Ciotti, and we're getting this thing started right away. And I'll tell you what, we have had a tremendously challenging week to get this thing set up, and I got to give a lot of credit to the superintendent here. We've had 6 inches of rain since June 1.
0: Yeah,
1: can you believe that?
0: Issa's
1: about the tee shot. We have cameras, so if people are watching on YouTube or Twitch, you can actually watch all these guys tee off. And he just hit. So we're officially started here, and you're going to hear the clap. We have got probably about 100 or so spectators around the first tee. The atmosphere is absolutely exciting, inspirational, and with 150 volunteers and the Fox Bend staff, the CDGA staff, and the community of Oswego, we have put together just an amazing, amazing event in the course of this week with all the challenges that Mother Nature threw at us, tornadoes, rainstorms, everything. We had equipment and stuff damaged. We had to truck in more equipment to take the damaged stuff out. So we basically ended up setting the equivalents of 3 or 4 of these events because of the week that Mother Nature threw at us. But just a true testament to the people that were all a part of this and the passion and the interest of getting this thing going. And I couldn't be happier. And so we're here starting a third Chicago Adaptive Open.
0: That's awesome. Yeah, it's a great event. And real quick, Mike, tell people how they can get on out and be a part of this thing this weekend.
1: Yeah, we're out here in Oswego at the Fox Bend Golf Course on Ogden Avenue, just west of Aurora. It's a easy commute straight up 88. Admission is free, and these are the very best in the world. We have got the number one in the world. We have the number one seeded player in the world, the number one blind player in the world. So these people have overcome adaptations that have been presented in their life either from birth or maybe perhaps something tragic that came along in their journey to get here. But one thing is for certain, we have 84, an entirely full field. We had 16 people on the wait list. We have 8 countries and 25 states being represented by this tremendous field of players, both of which are male and female. So we will honor an overall male, an overall senior, and an overall female winner. And what we're also introducing this year is the team aspect of golf. The University of Arizona has the only Division I club golf adaptive golf team, and one of our generous donors here in Illinois, who lives out in Tucson and is very close to the University of Illinois and Arizona, put up the money to fly our team out in December to compete in the first ever competition that the University of Arizona ever had, and we opted the Click Pearl Cup. And so we're playing for the home-and-home series. Arizona won in December, but this donor flew out the entire team, and they're here to compete for the rights to the trophy. But Indiana and Michigan have also entered teams into this. So the team aspect of adaptive golf is taking off as well with the event that we've created here and only at our third year. And what's been interesting is it's commanded the attention of the United States Golf Association. Lou Ramadani, the head golf professional here, has meetings in mid-September with the USGA. They're coming out to take a look at this property as a potential future site once they finish out in the West Coast in the late, 28, 29. So 2030, maybe 2032 could be up in the air for a club like this. So today means a lot for us in the eyes of those looking at us either through the lens of the Championship Golf Network, because we're streaming this live 6 hours today and tomorrow. But also the word of mouth. After this event, everybody goes to Baltimore to the U.S. Open. And so I'll be attending that as well and having meetings with the USGA, because we feel that Chicago should host a U.S. Open even if it's an adaptive one. And I think we are primed to do it. And I think that the fact that Oswego and Fox Bend have committed to 5 years as some of our major sponsors. So this event is going to be around for quite some time. But we want the United States Golf Association to see the volunteer support, the corporate support, and just the overall spectator support and why this community deserves it and should have it. And so this is just a small step in a much bigger plan to get the USGA here.
0: Well, yeah, you're going to have great weather for this, and it's a great event. Being there last year was a lot of fun, and just seeing some of the golf that is played down the stretch. I'll never forget the playoff that this thing went into down the stretch on 18, and it was incredible. It was awesome. And then Ford Martin coming away victorious with it. I remember we were looking for his ball and we're like, where is it? And it was like 100 yards down the fairway from where we thought. We thought it may have, on that 18th hole at Fox Bend, went into the little creek that kind of, you got to choose. Do you go for it or do you lay up? And Ford went for it and we thought he didn't get enough. Little did we know that ball went way past where we were looking for it. It was 100 yards past it. I'll never forget that. But it is pretty cool seeing what all of these men and women are able to do out there in this event. Despite what they may be going through and the adversity in their lives, they still are incredible golfers out there. And whatever they may be doing to help aid them, it is incredible to see the performances that they put on at this event, because it truly is just like being at a PGA Tour event or a Korn Ferry Tour event with the caliber of golf that's being played.
1: Oh yeah, these are the very, very best at what they do. And I think what makes this so different and unique is that everybody has a story, and their story is generally a very inspirational one as how they've overcome different things and how they've, you know, not only overcome it, but achieved. I'm looking at Evan Mathias from Indianapolis, Indiana, and he is on two absolute prosthetics from just midway through the thigh down. He holds the Guinness Book of World Records for the longest tee shot ever hit by a double amputee. It's over 400 yards. So when you start to see these players doing this, it just gives you reason to pause and to really reflect on yourself and say, are there things that I just feel that are just too difficult and I just shy away, or I say, I just can't do that? Well, you come out here and I think it'll give you a whole different perspective on, you know, what it really feels like to suffer or to be hurt or to have to overcome something. And these young men and women are inspirational. And what I'm most excited about were the phone calls over the last couple of weeks from parents who have kids that I spoke to. One father, he has an 8-year-old who just recently had his lower leg amputated. And he was a phenomenal athlete. And I pleaded with this father to come out today because I want him to just hang out with some of the best adaptive one, you know, from below the knee down, there are some of the best players in the world that are here. And this would be an opportunity for him to change his perspective on what the life has dealt him. And that's what I think people are going to learn. And I'm so excited for parents to bring their young ones out, especially if they have a challenge of any sort, because we have 15 different classifications that you'll see from blind to cognizant to, you know, nervous system to, you know, one amputee, lower leg, upper arm, you know, the whole thing. We have one guy here with no arms. He's got specially made clubs. He puts them in his armpits, and that's how he hits it. And he's from San Diego, California, and we're so excited that he's here to join us. So it just gives you pause to say, you can skin the cat any which way. And golf is the greatest sport to be able to do that, because I don't know that you can, you know, do an adaptation to a dunk or maybe to a free throw. Maybe Rick Barry did that. Yeah. But golf is one of the hardest things to do. But at the same time, there's a litany of different ways to get back down to the golf ball at that moment of impact.
0: Yeah. No, you're 100% right. I got some messages this week saying, like, hey, how can we get out there? And one guy even messaged me too saying, hey, I'm going to bring my son out there. He's going to be a future adaptive champion. I think he's got a young son And he said he's going to be a future adaptive champion and he wants to go see what it's all about. And I think it's going to be a really fun, inspiring day for that family to get out there and see this. So head on out there. If you're in the area, or even if you're not in the area, make the drive out to Oswego Fox Bend Golf Course and you'll see some of the best golf that you'll see in the area all for the entire year. And it is truly an awesome, awesome event. So glad you're out there reporting live from it, Mike, and looking forward to hearing all the updates throughout the day. We will be checking in on what's going on at the Adaptive Open throughout the course of today's show. We'll also talk with Andy North as the U.S. Open gets going this Thursday, and he'll give us his picks, what he likes, what he's seeing, and what he's seen on the tour so far over the course of the last couple weeks since we last caught up with him ahead of the PGA Championship. And Matt Repa from Illinois Bone and Joint, one of the big sponsors of the Adaptive Open, will join us as well here to talk all things Adaptive Open and how IBJI is helping out with the event and getting involved with the community. So that's all on today's show. And of course, we will get you up to date on what's taking place at the Canadian Open as well. But coming up next, let's discuss this U.S. Open, Mike, because we are just counting down the days at this point. You can count them on one hand to one of the toughest challenges in all of golf. That's coming up next here. This segment's been brought to you by Fox Bend Golf Course.
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3: 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We'll get you our fantasy golf picks as well for the U.S. Open coming up a little bit later on in the show. And Andy North will join us about 15 or so minutes from now, 9:35, right here on ESPN 1000. But, Mike, as we take a look ahead towards what's going to take place out at Shinnecock this week, it's certainly a very stiff test. It always is at these U.S. Opens. It is one of the toughest challenges we'll find in golf. And what to you has stuck out the most as we now sit inside of a week of the U.S. Open getting going?
4: Well, you know, it's really who is in the best form as we come in to an event and a venue. And I think the venue is going to be the most talked about story all week, whether it's going to run hard and fast. And if it does, this could be the most difficult golf course they're going to see all year. And it's going to require somebody that is going to have extreme patience. And I wouldn't be surprised if the winner of this event actually makes a couple double bogeys in the course of 72 holes. It's that kind of demanding mental, almost torture in a way. And it's really the guy who can just have that fortitude of just overcoming the bumps and the, you know, the bruises along the way, and who can keep their composure the most under these extreme conditions. And while people, what I just described may sound like agony, these guys love it. And that's the fun part about this. So it's really who's got it mentally and who's got that confidence to commit to some of the most unique shots that they're going to see that they just don't see on a day-to-day basis out on the PGA Tour. So you're going to see some incredibly executed shots, but yeah, don't be surprised when you see some wild and crazy errors at the same time. Yeah. And that's what makes U.S. Open so intriguing to watch.
3: Well, looking back at the last U.S. Open that was hosted out at Shinnecock Hills, it was Brooks Koepka that won the event, but he won it at one over. And to your point about, hey, the guy who's going to win this thing might have to take in a couple doubles, I think two things play to what you were just saying. First of all, the winning score was one over, so that plays to your point of, hey, you might have to stomach a couple of doubles. And B, the mentality and the patience. And I think, while Brooks Koepka, I wouldn't call the most patient golfer in terms of, hey, there's a pace of play issue that's really bothering him. But I will say, no one's going to let water roll off his back quite like Brooks Koepka could back in 2018. That's a guy who, despite anything that was maybe going on, he wasn't going to let stuff bother him and irk him. And I think that's one of the defining qualities of why Brooks Koepka was able to win a U.S. Open like that.
4: Oh, no doubt about that. And I would tell you, so far, Brooks has a presence physically about him that when he shows up to a major championship, he's a very imposing figure. And his demeanor

0: is so calm. I mean, and just so level. I mean, you don't know if he's excited or if he's, you know, a bit peeved.
1: Yeah.
0: But his ability to prepare for a major championship is unbelievable. And a guy that we got to keep our eye on because he could come right back and win again here after the entire journey. You think about his life since 2018, where he thought he was even going to give up golf, and then he runs over to live, and then he's not happy, and here he is. He could come back and win a second U.S. Open at the same venue he won his first.
1: Yeah, and he's playing well right now. He's currently tied for seventh at the Canadian Open. He went first day, tied for the lead with a 64 on the card. So he's been playing some really good golf as of late. And this could be, all right, the re-arrival of Brooks Koepka to the PGA Tour after everything that was going on with him and Liv. You know, you also bring up patience. And one guy who maybe hasn't been the most patient as of late and is a guy who's playing good golf but not playing good golf by his own standards is Scottie Scheffler. Now, Scottie Scheffler went out, won this event last year. It would be a very interesting, or correction, he won the PGA last year. He did not win this event last year. That was J.J. Spaun.
0: Yeah, J.J.
1: But Scottie Scheffler has really, like, it's been very odd the way that he is acted this year on the course, where he's getting a little more frustrated, it seems like, than we've seen him in years past. And we know that deep in Scottie's being, there is this hothead type of guy. It's just felt like he's kind of tamed that over the course of the last couple of years, and that's why he's been as good as he has. But this year, it just hasn't been the same story. He's hovered around the winner's circle, but he hasn't been this championship-type golfer that we've seen. That's not to say he's had a bad year. Most golfers would kill to have the year that Scottie's had. It's just not up to the Scottie standard that he has laid out for us in years past.
0: And that's so well said. And I think a venue like this to a personality like Scottie's is that perfect combination. I mean, you know, even though he is the most favored guy to win this thing, it wouldn't surprise me that this venue actually gets to him, not in a good way, and he actually misses the cut. I could actually see that happening because that's the type of venue Shinnecock Hills can be. But to your point also, Scottie has – things just haven't come easy for him in terms of getting back into that winner's circle. You know, obviously we've talked about it many a times about the – differences of way things are this year versus the last few with the kids, the family, and all those other new responsibilities that come along with it. And, you know, I just think the U.S. Open and the Shinnecock and this year and where he has started, I could actually look at this as maybe being one of the more challenging events that we've ever seen Scottie Scheffler play in, and see him in spots and places that make us all, you know, scratch our head. But I could also then see the scenario where he runs away with this by six shots. But to your point, this is a venue that is going to require an extra dose or two of extreme patience. And just understand you're going to have that moment where everything feels like for 20 seconds that the world is unraveling and you have no control of it. And you just have to take pause, and you just have to, you know, just understand that everyone's going to encounter this, and it's just who can overcome it the best.
1: Right.
0: It's really what it comes down to. And having that positive can-do attitude. And I think a lot of these major championship winners know that as they look at a field of 150 players or whatever that field is going to be, that they're really only playing against 20 or 25 guys. Mm-hmm. And that's how they look at it. Because they feel that between the venue, the experience, and all of the other intangibles of what it takes to be on the leaderboard and the final opportunity is going to require that type of approach. And just to understand, if you belong in that elite group, then that's how I know that some of these players look at it. It's a race for between 25 guys is how a lot of these guys look at it, because of how far they hit it or the others don't, or that they've never been there. So, yeah, I think a lot of the elite players just look at themselves in and amongst an elite third of the field and say, this is really where the event is going to be played between.
1: Yeah. No, and I feel like it's been one of the, it's a huge storyline, but I feel like it almost feels inevitable that it's going to happen at some point where Scottie's got a chance this week to complete the career Grand Slam. And I feel like that hasn't been talked about enough because it just feels inevitable that, all right, eventually he's going to knock it down. But we always felt that way with Rory, too, that, oh, the career Grand Slam's just going to get done by Rory. And he was missing that elusive Masters, and he had all of those heartbreaks, too, along the way. And it just felt like, oh, inevitably he's going to do it. And then a decade went by, and he hadn't done it yet. And it just felt like time was going to eventually pay itself off, and then it finally did 2 years ago. But it is just one of those things where in the U.S. Open, that's one of the tougher ones to win. And if he can get it done, you always want to get it done sooner rather than later, because tomorrow is not promised to you. And I think Rory McIlroy, I don't want to say is a great example of that, because he eventually did it, but he definitely didn't do it on the timeline that himself and I think a lot of golf fans thought he was going to do it.
0: And that's a great point. And that's something I'm sure that's looming in Scotty's head, because when you have three of them done, there's only one left. And then that last one's always the toughest. So I just, it's the first time that Scotty's going to now be able to close this thing and do the career Grand Slam. I just think there is going to be an inordinate amount of pressure on that, where he's been. And the fact that we're playing Shinnecock Hills, I think he's going to go through a little bit of a few years of trying it before he finally gets it. I just don't think it's going to come quite as easy as the first few have. And I think he's going to get a little bit of what Rory got a taste of. Maybe not for a decade, but I think for maybe a couple of years.
1: Yeah. It's, and again, like, he's dealing with the fatherhood aspect that you alluded to. It is different. It is definitely a different Scottie Scheffler that we're seeing out there. Still great, but definitely a different guy. Who's someone that you got your eye on for this week?
0: Well, you know, I think it's going to take somebody that has got some major championship, you know, pedigree in them. Maybe somebody that hasn't been in the winner's circle lately, but games have been showing all kinds of promise. And as far as just, you know, I mean, obviously you can go with the favorites, but I'll tell you, two guys that I've got my eye on. Justin Rose and Patrick Reed.
1: Oh, interesting. Okay.
0: I just think that guy, because now Shinnecock Hills is going to look and play very European. And this guy's been doing so well over there. He's got a wedge game that is what it's going to take to win. I think it's going to take somebody who can be as creative with those wedge and recovery clubs as anybody. And I just look at this could be a phenomenal Patrick Reed story on his way of coming back to the PGA Tour and doing it through the DP World Tour, winning the U.S. Open, yeah, and then coming back. And you talk about a weird journey. But that's the one name that jumps off at me. And, you know, I think he's, what, 40-1 roughly on his odds? So he could be a good bet.
1: Yeah, that's an interesting one there. I've got my eye on Jon Rahm this week. And he's a guy who has started to play a little bit closer, and you start to see him knock on the door a little bit. He was close in not this past PGA champ, but the PGA championship before. And I feel like he is going to be, we've been waiting for him to win that LIV major, and I feel like this could finally be that one for Jon Rahm.
0: Yeah, I do too. He's going to be another guy to watch for sure. You know, with that short compact swing, it doesn't allow for a lot of room for error, so to speak. And again, if he gets it not going on a string, he can drive the ball as good as anybody. And if he's sitting in the middle of these fairways more than most, then he's going to put the ball much, much closer more often than not. And it's going to be much more of a walk in the park for a guy like him. But again, he's another guy that if he gets it going a little wrong, you're going to see the temperature on his personality. Yeah. You'll see that fiery Spanish
1: yeah,
0: personality come to the top. But another guy that I also think is going to have the whole world behind him is going to be Cameron Young.
1: Yeah.
0: So I think this could be a great opportunity for this guy to be, you know, he's from up in that area of the country, yeah, and to come there. He's going to have quite a backing behind him,
1: yeah,
0: for sure, as he cruises around there. But again, has he played any majors on this caliber? I don't think so.
1: Yeah, he was oh so close at the Masters, but ultimately came up a little bit short there. All right, when we come back, we'll talk to a guy who knows a thing or two about winning U.S. Opens. Andy North joins us on the other side. This segment's been brought to you by Golf Elgin.
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0: Okay. Welcome back to the CDGA Golf Show. This is Mike Gilligan, and I am live from the Fox Bend Golf Course. And we are going to be welcoming in two-time U.S. Open champion Andy North. Do we have Andy live with us? Andy, do we got Andy North live?
1: Hello, hello.
2: There he is.
0: Andy, there he is.
1: How are you doing?
0: So good to have you here, my friend.
1: You guys are going to be playing golf after the show, I take it, out there.
0: Yeah, we've got the Chicago Adaptive Open going.
1: Yeah, there you go.
0: Yeah, so, no, I'm glad you joined us. You know, it's interesting. We have the Chicago Adaptive Open going, our biggest major here, but, you know, the guy's got the biggest major coming up, and that's our country's U.S. Open, and having you won this thing two times, Andy. You won it both at Cherry Hills and Oakland Hills, but when you played Shinnecock Hills, we didn't fare as well, but you did make the cut. But what made that set of hills a little different than Cherry and Oakland? Because we know how difficult Shinnecock can play.
1: Yeah, I thought I had a patent on hills, but it didn't work there. That one was out the window. Shinnecock is a really, really interesting golf course in that, you know, it's a gazillion years old. It's one of the oldest in America. It was one of the first USGA courses. It's held opens. It's in a real iconic part of the country. But it's really an interesting test that the weather has a huge impact on it. If you get overcast and cloudy all week and not super hot, not a lot of wind, the moisture stays in the ground, you'll see some decent scores. But if you get the sun out and a little bit of wind blowing, man, it can dry out fast. I think it can dry out faster than any major championship course I've ever seen. And it can change so amazing from 10 o'clock in the morning to 3 or 4 in the afternoon. And that's been the real, you know, the real deal there the last couple of opens we've had, that it's dried out so much it almost got out of control.
2: So, Andy, would you say – hopefully... Oh, go ahead, Finn.
1: Go ahead. No.
2: I was going to say, is there an advantage to where you would want your tee time then if you're in this field this year?
1: Well, no, because, you know, hopefully you're late Saturday and Sunday, you know, so you got to deal with it. But no, it's an amazing golf course. We've seen some crazy things happen there from Corey's famous forward on the 72nd hole when he won in, I guess, 95. How Raymond grounded out coming down the stretch in 86, to Phil messing up a couple of times when he was there, to Brooks, you know, playing some amazing golf. And the last time we were there and Fleetwood shooting, having a putt for 62, which is mind boggling on that golf course. No, it's going to be fun. It's going to be a real major test, and it looks like the weather's going to be halfway decent most of the week, so we'll see how it goes.
0: So, Andy, do you think that the modern players are right to complain when the USGA tries to force winning scores to be, like, around even par? Or does that simply reflect, really, how much better today's athletes are?
1: Yeah, I think the biggest thing is that, you know, some of the younger players have not played golf like this. The modern game is smash it, dig it out, make as many birdies as you can, be as aggressive as you can. And you can't do that at a U.S. Open, generally. Usually you've got to sort of fit it around. You've got to keep it in the fairway is more important than it is on normal tour events. Firmness, hopefully, is you know, really, really special, and it really tests them in a different way. And I think that's why the Nicklaus quote from even years ago still stands true, that you go to a major championship, you look around, you can start checking guys off that have no chance to win right away because they're mentally not tuned into how to play a U.S. Open. So I don't think that part's changed. I think that still is a really difficult championship to win. But at the same time, this USGA is not as concerned about trying to set the golf course up for a score. They're trying really hard to set it up to be the toughest test there is and still have it fair. And I think last year you saw that at Oakmont, and I think you'll see that this year.
2: Andy North with us, two-time U.S. Open champion on the Jersey Mike's hotline. Jersey Mike's a sub above. So, Andy, as someone who's played this course before, who's someone on the tour that's going to be participating that you think their game fits nicely with the course?
1: Well, I think you've got to look at ball strikers. I think that's always really important at a U.S. Open. Can you drive the ball in the fairway? I don't think that Shinnecock favors longer players that much more than a shorter guy, although length is always, you know, that's always a huge deal. But it's about putting the ball in the right places so you can play. If you get it in the wrong places there, miss the green short-sided, the ball's going to run off and into junk in a lot of cases. So it's going to be really important to hit the ball well. So if you look at guys, obviously Scottie Scheffler. Scottie has not been at his best Scottie, but he's still amazing. He's got a run now. I think it's 32 weeks in a row, starts in a row, that he has finished in the top 25. That's crazy. You know, top 25s are good finishes in tournaments. And he's done it. He hasn't been outside the top 25 in literally 2 years. That's nuts. He's basically a bad week for Scottie is T17.
2: Yeah.
1: You know, wouldn't that be nice? You know, I'll take T17 every week and see how that does. You know, all you
2: especially
1: do
2: with these purses,
1: get on your big boat at the end of the year and go hang out in the Caribbean. You know, I mean, but you know, he's there to win, just like Tiger before him. Winning is what you're there to do, and a finish outside of the top five is disappointing for him. But I think that it looked like he wasn't at his best at Memorial. And you can see when he's not at his best, he gets frustrated a little bit. But a ball striker, a Tommy Fleetwood, Brooks Koepka's had a great year hitting the golf ball. He just hasn't putted any good at all. He talked about after the first round this week, he started putting the ball a little bit better. So if Brooks can go to Shinnecock with some confidence in his putter, I think that he's one of the two or three guys to beat, you know, being the winner there the last time. He understands how to attack the golf course and his iron play. He's been in the top three all year in shots gained approach. And, you know, that's going to be huge at an Open.
0: Yeah, I couldn't agree with you more. We were talking earlier about Brooks, and I think he fits that category of that mindset of I'm only playing against a certain percentage of the rest of the field who can really even keep it up with me, either from a physical or a mental approach of being in this type of experience. But what separates guys who can shut out major championship noise from the guys who let tough U.S. Open setup get in their own heads?
1: Yeah, I think that's, you know, that's the magical question. You know, can you mentally handle what the USGA is trying to throw at the players? If you knew how you did that, you could make a lot of money helping guys figure it out. But it's just that mindset. I think the grind, you have to get out there and understand it's going to be a very uncomfortable week. And that's what I loved about it. I loved to know that teeing off on the first hole, I didn't have to shoot 6 under par to have a chance to be good. You know, if you just kept making pars, I've said it on air a million times, the most important thing you can do to identify the champion at the Open is who's going to make the most pars. It's not like week in and week out where who makes the most birdies. If you can go and make, you know, 55 to 60 pars and throw in a 10 birdies or so and eliminate the mistakes, you've got a great chance to win.
0: Well, no, and there's no doubt about that. So I'm going to put you on the spot because I'm going to be going to one of those establishments where I can put down a few, you know, a few shillings on a player. Who should I pick? Who's Andy North pick to click? Tell everybody in Chicago who's going to win the U.S. Open.
1: Well, I wish I had that. I could tell you that for sure. But if you could give me, I mean, so often we see Rory struggle on golf courses as great as he drives the ball. sometimes he struggles when you've got to put in the fairway a little bit more. I think if you were to take Scotty, Brooks, Cam Young, and Rory, that foursome, I might take them against the field. I think they're, not to say that any one of those guys are going to win, but you like their games on this golf course. You've got to make a ton of 5 and 6 foot putts to win an open. There are times that Rory struggles with the putter a little bit. Scotty struggles a little bit once in a while. I mean, everybody does. You're not going to putt great all the time. But this year, Rory has not putted the ball all that well, other than 1 week. Yeah. And that was the week that mattered at the Masters, where he putted the ball beautifully. So we'll see. I think you'll probably get some guys with some long odds, like Rye, who won at the PGA. I think Shinnecock's the kind of golf course that the cream will come to the top.
2: Yeah. Andy, appreciate the time as always, and enjoy the U.S. Open this week.
1: Well, I'm packing right now, leaving tomorrow morning, so it'll be here before we know it.
2: Absolutely. All right, safe travels, and enjoy.
1: Thank you, guys, and I was at the Adaptive a couple of years ago. It's one of the great events. If people out there have a chance to go out there and watch some of these guys, it's really worth it. It's amazing. So thank you guys for being so supportive of it.
2: Absolutely. 100% co-signed
3: Andy,
2: that.
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0: What happens if someone gets sick when you're away from home? Joining us now is Dr. Peter McCullough with some smart ways to be prepared before summer begins. Doctor, summer is supposed to be relaxing, but travel can come with surprises. So why is summer a time when families should think ahead medically?
1: Because there's always stress about getting sick on a trip and then ending up in the urgent care.
0: What are some of the most common issues that families will run into during these summer trips from a medical standpoint?
1: Various forms of food poisoning or traveler's diarrhea, getting viral upper respiratory tract infections that get too far along and they become a bacterial secondary infection like a bronchitis, then of course usual things like bladder infections, yeast infections.
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2: PGA Tour, RBC Canadian Open this week. Your solo leader right now, Ben James. I don't think that's a name that a lot of people had on their radars heading into this one. First time I think I've read that name, Ben James, 23-year-old out of the University of Virginia. He is one of the younger players that you'll see. Only his third event of the season so far. It's his first event of this season. He played in three last year, including in the U.S. Open and the John Deere, was cut in both. He did make the cut at the Valero Texas Open last season, but this is the first time we've seen him out and about on the PGA Tour this year. He is your solo leader. How about that? Especially after firing a 63 yesterday. He's 67-63, 10 under for the tournament. Sam Burns, Jackson Suber, Haotong Li, Jesper Svensson, and Keith Mitchell all one stroke off the lead at 9 under. Then you get into two strokes off the lead with a group that includes Brooks Koepka, Tommy Fleetwood, and Ryan Fox, among others. And then a couple guys that are making some noise on the course so far today. Ben Coles has elevated himself 48 spots already. He is 5 under through 12 today and 7 under for the tournament, 3 strokes off the lead. Billy Horschel also off to a hot start. He's 3 under through 4 and has moved himself into a tie for 13th. So Canadian Open always has some drama, it feels like, on that Sunday. I always remember that the playoff between Nick Taylor and Tommy Fleetwood from a couple of years ago, where Nick Taylor sank this unthinkable putt, and Tommy Fleetwood, I believe it was an eagle putt, and Tommy Fleetwood walked away with birdie in a playoff hole. You figure birdie in a playoff hole, you're at least going to live to see another hole, but not the case that year as Nick Taylor with the heroics.
3: Yeah, no doubt. And, you know, it's amazing when I saw the leaderboard yesterday and I see the first name is James. And they said, oh, James is winning. I said, James who? So Ben James. Yeah, you know, he is the number one PGA Tour University guy. So this is that new program that they do based on their abilities in college and how they're performing and how they can advance these young men into the PGA Tour, because they know that their, you know, the pedigree and their accomplishments have earned them that right. And so by performing collegiately, he has now put himself to be out on the PGA Tour. And if he has the next good couple of days, this could be an absolute life-changing moment for this young man in terms of what his professional career is going to look like in the next few years. So kind of cool to see that, but you wonder, are we going to see a terrible, you know, wreck between now and Sunday?
2: Yeah.
3: Because this is truly newfound territory for this young guy, going from, what did you say, 2 missed cuts to now he's the top of the leaderboard.
2: That was last year, too.
3: His third professional event, I know.
2: Yeah.
3: So the next 2 days are going to be very interesting. But, you know, I think the story of the whole thing, though, it has to be, you know, Koepka's ball striking and whether this kind of week puts him in form for, you know, what is to come next week at Shinnecock. And, you know, Sam Burns is playing some good golf. But,

0: You know, I also think that, you know, while there's still a lot of stars there, this tournament has already produced some both early fireworks, but some painfully missed cuts. And most notably, Corey Connors, their own Canadian player, is unfortunately not going to be in the mix. But Aaron Rye and Justin Rose, and I know I picked Justin Rose as one of my guys to look at, but he missed the cut. But I also don't, for a veteran like Justin Rose missing a cut like this, I almost think it's a good thing because it allows him now to just kind of get on to the open and, you know, let's get there, get some early practice. Let's, you know, look at what happened in Canada and get it right and get it to peak next week. So, you know, I think there's a lot going on and, it's going to be an interesting watch for the next 2 days.
1: Yeah, I think, yeah, same can probably be said about Aaron Rye. Just you're working on some stuff, and it's probably better that you don't put the tax on your body of two extra rounds of golf. You get your two to kind of, especially when you're traveling internationally too. I get it's not that far going from Canada to New York and Long Island where Shinnecock is, but I still think I'm with you. You don't need to see necessarily the best performances out of guys like that, guys with track records. So yeah, you just want to see people string together some good golf. And now all of a sudden, like, today's a day where guys are going particularly low. I mentioned some of those guys. Victor Hovland also on a bit of a heater himself. He's 4 under through 8. He's tied for 13. So you're seeing guys go low today. Especially guys that are trying to work their way back into this thing and set up an exciting Sunday. But Ben James, man, it's one thing to have a lead and play with a lead. It's another thing to sleep on a lead. And that's exactly what that young man had to go through last night.
0: So that's why I am really going to be keen on watching how he gets started today. It's going to, I think, tell us a lot. He gets off to a good, strong, steady start. He could be in for the weekend of his life. A couple of bad swings early on, and things could unravel rather quickly, and I've seen that also happen. But, you know, it's interesting. You know, you look at also guys that were playing well and missed. A guy like Eric Cole, you know, after he shared the first-round lead, he stumbled so badly yesterday and then missed the cut. I think he was the most dramatic early week reversal of them all. But aside from that, I think, you know, this event – it's just really, you know, I hate to say this about the Canadian Open, but it's a tune-up for the U.S. Open.
1: Yeah,
0: and
1: I agree.
0: It shouldn't be that way, and I hope that the PGA Tour fixes this.
1: Yeah, no, I 100% agree with you on that. All right, when we come back, we will continue to preview the U.S. Open coming up this week, including some of the highlights from golf's longest day on Monday and how it impacted one of the local guys that we really root for on this show. And then we'll, of course, get you our picks for U.S. Open Fantasy Golf. All that coming up next. This segment's been brought to you by Tour Edge.
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1: A bandwagon fan. 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But this summer, during the FIFA World Cup, it's an invitation, America. Never watched soccer before? Perfect. Think a corner kick is a karate move? Sure, why not? Prefer sports where players can use their hands? Me too. Just here for the snacks? Now we're talking. So grab a bag of Lay's and jump on the bandwagon. We're undefeated. 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
3: It's the CDGA Golf Show on ESPN Chicago. We're brought to you every single week by our friends at the Glenview Park Golf Club right here on ESPN Chicago, talking golf with you every single Saturday morning, 9 to 11 a.m. And this segment brought to you by Geneva National, as we're inside a week from teeing it up out of Shinnecock Hills for the U.S. Open. And one of the fun parts of the U.S. Open, Mike, is the qualifying that takes place, particularly what took place on Monday in what is dubbed golf's longest day. It's a lot of fun to watching it, and some of the coverage that's out there on the Golf Channel too, because you look at some of the things that take place and it's these guys grinding. Sometimes they're carrying their own bags. Like, everything about it is nuts. It is a grind of a day. And I think one of the things that made both you and I smile was when we saw our buddy Nick Hardy qualify for the U.S. Open out at Springfield Country Club. And he qualified in a pretty competitive field, too. Some of the other guys that qualified out of his region were Neil Shipley, Billy Horschel, and even like having a guy as an alternate in Brant Snedeker. For Nick Hardy to be among the guys that are now moving on and going to play in the U.S. Open, it was really cool to see. And hopefully this is the start of getting himself back on track and becoming a fixture back on the PGA Tour.
4: No, 100%. And we will be pulling for Mr. Hardy in the biggest way. But I'm hopeful that this is exactly what his game needs. You know, we've been seeing Doug Gim pretty consistently week to week. You know, he may not be in the top three or five, but, you know, he's a grinder out there. And Nick has really had a tough 2026, at least a start. So my hope for him is the confidence that he should take coming from that qualifier in Ohio. That is, I think, by far the strongest field of all of the sectional qualifiers. And so I think coming out of that site specifically should do a lot for his confidence going into Shinnecock. And I'm just going to pull like mad that he makes the cut and that this is where his 2026 season turns for the good. And he's going to point back to Springfield, Ohio, as where it all got started.
3: Yeah. A couple of notable names that missed it: Tony Finau and Max Homa did not make the cut, and will not be participating. But back to Nick real quick. You know, the U.S. Open is the major that he's played in the most of the four. And you look at some of his finishes at the U.S. Open, he's actually done pretty well. I remember there was moments in, I believe it was 2022. It was the year that Matt Fitzpatrick won out at the Country Club in Brookline. And it looked like Nick was going to finish inside the top 10, maybe even top 5 for a little bit. You saw his name on that leaderboard, on that graphic, for a good chunk of the tournament. He ended up finishing tied for 14th. And then the last time that he's played in a major was 2023, also a U.S. Open. He finished tied for 20th. You want to talk about a guy who, I mean, we always talk about some guys are just built for certain events. Nick Hardy just might be built for an event like the U.S. Open.
4: Well, you know, just ask the guy we spoke to, Andy North.
3: Yeah.
4: He seemed to bring his best game when the golf course got, the harder the golf course, the better Andy got. Nick Hardy is starting to fit that kind of a mold, and I could see him shocking the world and having a top 10 out of nowhere. Now, are we going to think that he's going to win? No, but we do. Nick's got game. I mean, if this guy has four rounds that, you know, we know that he can put together and does it four in a row, I mean, there's no reason he can't be a top 10 finisher at this year's Open.
5: Yeah, absolutely. Another thing, Charlie Nikitas also oh so close to qualifying for this. He was out in Westerville, yes. Ohio, and he put together a great first round. Again, you play 36 holes, you play two rounds to qualify. He finished tied for 16th, but he was oh so close. If he could have put together a little bit of a round in the second round closer to his first, he was 5 under, and then even if he was, I think he had to get to like 3 under to make the cut in this, or maybe it was 4 under in the second round, then he would have been in this U.S. Open. He came oh so close out in Westerville, Ohio, and looked like he was maybe going to do it after posting that first round 67, but he ends up finishing on the outside looking in. But that would have been another awesome story to see a Glenbrook North and a Glenbrook South guy in this year's U.S. Open out of Shinnecock.
4: I know. We were so, so very close, and that would have been a place your bets. Boy, that up in Glenview, that would have been, we had to have a watch party.
5: Yeah. No, it would have been, yeah, you'd have people at the grandpa's by the train station watching that one and rooting for their guy, Charlie Nikitas. But yeah, no, it's one of the more fun days and one of the more niche days in all of golf. I saw our guy James Colgan on a lot of the coverage. He was out in Maryland for golf's longest day. Yeah. And just it just goes to show you how difficult it is to pull through in events like this and to qualify for events like this where you're seeing some of the best, and maybe you just end up going to the wrong place to try to qualify. And in certain places, if you went there, maybe you're in this event, and in certain places you go and you find yourself on the outside looking in of the U.S. Open.
4: Yeah, and then you have those situations where people, when they signed up to originally get through the local and then they got sent to the sectional, you have to declare which sectional you're going to go to.
5: Yeah.
4: So you've had stories about some of the players who said, hey, I'm going to go to Miami. And then all of a sudden they get into an event and they're way out in the West Coast, and now they're trying to get back to Miami for this one Monday qualifier. There were three guys that got hung up in storms and whatnot.
5: Yeah.
4: And they arrived, and three of them, one played but withdrew after about 9 holes because he was trying to play without his clubs and somebody else's, and the other two arrived, and after being up all night to get there, they just decided, yeah, to
5: well even
4: draw. So some
5: even Charlie Nikitas and what he had to do, he flew in from Mexico to Ohio overnight because he was finishing on the Latin American tour. He was finishing an event in Mexico on Sunday that he played pretty well in, I believe, too, and had to catch that flight overnight to Ohio, and then he ends up making it and nearly qualifying for the U.S. Open.
4: Yeah, I mean, it's a lot of people think that the day in itself is a long day. But for a lot of these players, especially if they're coming from an event that they made the cut, they could be coming from internationally to try to tee it up in the next morning and get over those time zones, the travel, and getting through customs and all of that, and then having the mindset to go not 18, 36 holes. And it is a grueling torture. So for those that made it thus far, if they went local and now to the sectional, they will have played 72 holes. And then if they go on to win the U.S. Open, they will have played 144 holes. And there's only been one individual that's been able to do it, and that was Orville Moody back in the 60s. He went through 144 holes of, or 72 holes of qualifying, and then 72 holes and won it. And it was his only win.
5: Unbelievable. Unbelievable. Some of the stories that you get out of
4: that's
5: the U.S.
4: Open. That's
5: why
4: the U.S. Open can produce anything.
5: Right.
4: It is wild.
5: It is the nation's Open. We will make our fantasy golf picks coming up in the next segment. But real quick, Mike, you are out at the Adaptive Open today at Fox Bend Golf Course in Oswego. What's the vibe been like? It is a beautiful day out there, and all the golfers are out and running at this point.
4: Yeah, they are. And we've got Willie Volkner Jr. teeing it up. And he is a player. He's actually from Glen Ellyn, Illinois. Went to Glenbard West High School. But he is on a full scholarship at the University of Arizona playing on their adaptive golf team. And he is a freshman. And he just piped it. He just split the fairway. About 275, 280 right down the pipe. And so he's representing the University of Arizona's adaptive club team, and they're playing against Illinois, Indiana, and Michigan for the rights to the Pearl Cup. And we had an amazing Thursday night when the players of all the teams flew in. Jerry Rich had everybody out to Rich Harvest Farm, and we had about 70 or 80 people out there, and they got to go through the car museum and meet Mr. Rich and see, you know, how special a place Rich Harvest Farm is. And so for a lot of these people coming in from various parts of the country to go see an iconic car museum where I think the cars are worth like $800 or $900 million in there, and the course, the setup, I mean, it's just amazing what Mr. Rich has done out there and what he has given back to this community, and specifically to the work with kids with, you know, disabilities through the Kids Golf Foundation. So Jerry Rich hosted the teams, and the vibe out here, I have to tell you, is upbeat, inspirational, and everybody is happy that the day has finally arrived, because they have been counting down the days to get here. Because believe it or not, Tyler, and we're being told this, is that next to the U.S. Adaptive Open, this is the second best event that is put on in the community of the adaptive world, and we are the richest purse in the world. So these guys are playing for $30,000 this weekend, and you're going to see the world's greatest here. And so I would not be surprised if we see a few under par win this thing.
5: Wow. Yeah, it was an awesome event last year, and it's priming up to be an awesome event once again this year. All right, when we come back, we will make our fantasy golf picks for the U.S. Open taking place out of Shinnecock later this week. That's all coming up next here on the CDGA Golf Show. This segment brought to you by Geneva National.
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4: 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Prizes go out to the top 25 finishers, along with two random participants that will receive prizes as well. And it's a lot of fun. 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And I don't know about you, Mike, but I feel like they expanded Group A a lot and made this thing really difficult to kind of sift through.
5: They did.
4: But it's a lot of fun every single major we play here on the CDGA Golf Show. 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Group A, Mike, who do you have representing Team Gilligan out there?
6: Okay, so with us playing at Shinnecock, the country's first 18-hole golf course, I'm going against the grain, and that's going to be my theme because, you know, we talked earlier about Orville Moody. I've got some Orville Moody-type picks going this week because I think we're going to have a unique winner this week. So, with Group A, I go Tommy Fleetwood, I go John Rahm, and I go Ludvig Åberg.
4: Okay.
6: With my alternate as Matthew Fitzpatrick.
4: Got it. Now, I think match on two. I've got John Rahm and Tommy Fleetwood. Okay. I'm going to take Scottie Scheffler because even if he doesn't win this thing, I still think he'll find himself inside the top 10. And you just want to rack up as many top 10s as possible and avoid as many miscuts as possible. Scottie hasn't missed a cut in feels like forever. I think since 2023 was the last time he missed a cut. And then for my alternate, I'm going to go with Chris Goddard, a guy who is from the Northeast, has played golf in the Northeast, and now gets a tournament, a U.S. Open in the Northeast. So I'm going to go with Chris Goddard as my alternate there. On to Group B. This is where things begin to get interesting because I would have expected some of the names in Group A to be in Group B. But when I saw them listed, it made this list a little bit more difficult to pick through. So who do you have representing your team out of Group B?
6: Well, leading off my group,

0: be is going to be the gentleman I spoke about earlier in the show, Patrick Reed. Mm-hmm. I really feel strong that he's going to have a great event. Just because of what we talked about, his wedge play, his short game abilities. He has spent a lot of time playing a lot of European golf due to his time on the DP World Tour. So the conditions, the difficulty, the winds, the elements, he's ready for it. So the next guy I'm going to pick is Alex Smalley. I think this guy is an amazing, very hard, good golf course player. If the golf course is hard, he's a good player. He's not the kind of player that's going to light up, you know, 30 under par and get into a birdie shootout. But I like his chances on a venue where you got to keep it straight and narrow and be able to manage your mental side of the game. So Alex Smalley, I think, is going to be a strong performer. And right next to him is going to be Hideki Matsuyama. And then my alternate is going to be Sam Burns because, you know, he's playing good this week. So let's see if he can continue to roll into Shinnecock.
1: I'll match you on Hideki. I am also going to roll with Victor Hovland, who's starting to find a little bit of a rhythm today and hopefully can carry that momentum into the U.S. Open. And then I'll go with Siwoo Kim, who has not missed a cut in 16 tries this year. Also has 8 top 10s. He was in the thick of it for a couple tournaments this year. And where ball striking is going to be so important, he's one of the best on tour with it. And then for an alternate, I'll go with Justin Thomas. On to Group C.
0: Okay, Group C. I am going to continue with the Fitzpatrick theme here. And this time I'm leading off with his younger brother, Alex. He's been having a great season as he's turned pro and come on over to the PGA Tour. And so this is the kind of event where his career could really be solidified with a strong showing at Shinnecock. Will he win? No, but I look for him to make the cut, and that's really what you want to do in this game.
1: Mm-hmm.
0: Max Gracerman is another pick of mine. And then when I talk about the unique, I'm going to pick Patrick Rogers. He's, I think, played in the most events so far and has not won one tournament. And this could be the Orville Moody pick. So okay. Patrick Rogers represents Orville Moody for me this week, and I'm picking him to break through. And Sahith Theegala, because he's having a nice week up in Canada, and he's been kind of struggling a little bit. And I'm thinking maybe he's found his way because he's got tremendous upside, and I think ultimately Sahith will win a major. I don't know that he'll win this week, but it's good to see that he's got his form coming around. And then I picked Rio Hisatun. Is that how you pronounce his last name? I just know he's a great ball striker, so I'm going with him.
1: Yep. And I also have – we've matched on Alex Fitzpatrick and Rio Hisatun, and then I'm going to go Keith Mitchell, who has a pair of top tens this year and has made a fair number of cuts as well. And then I'll go with Jordan Spieth, who's probably the biggest name out of this group here in Group C. But Jordan Spieth has quietly started to put together much better seasons. And I just feel like you're getting extreme value here. And then for my alternate, I'm going to go with Gary Woodland, who's been one of the better stories on the PGA Tour and really in all of sports for what he's had to overcome. And he has gone out and had himself a really nice run, including a win at the Houston Open earlier this year. On to Group D. This is the slimmest of pickings. You only need to take two plus an alternate. And there are names that you have never heard of on this list. So who are you rolling with here?
0: Yeah, and it's funny. It's the fewest amount of picks you have to make, but it's the biggest category.
1: Yeah.
0: And yeah, this is definitely the category you could play. Is he a bowler or a golfer?
1: Yeah.
0: Because you just don't know. But I am jumping all over the Nick Hardy bandwagon.
1: Yeah, you and me both.
0: I'm picking Chris Kirk, and Tom Kim is my alternate.
1: All right. We have not heard Tom Kim's name in a long time. But he's got that game in him. Like he was trending towards being one of the top 10 golfers in the world, it felt like, for a while, and then really hasn't lived up to that billing. So I mentioned I've got Nick Hardy. I'm going to go with Dustin Johnson, who has quietly played much better in majors as of late.
0: Yes, he has.
1: So, again, all I'm looking for is a guy to make the cut, and if I can get a guy like DJ in this event, I'm going to go for that. And then for my alternate, I am going to go with Sudarshan Yelamaraju, who you may not have heard of, but he's been on some leaderboards as of late, and he's starting to play a lot better at the Canadian Open right now. But he's got a pair of top tens. He's made 13 of 16 cuts this year, and hopefully he can scrap together another made cut for me out at Shinnecock this upcoming week, and maybe ends up being a key contributor for me in the fantasy golf world this week.
0: Yeah, I mean, that's a good pick. He is a guy that a lot of people don't know about, but he's the perfect type of guy that all of a sudden you could see him atop of the leaderboard on Thursday, and I think we're going to see a lot of names, and we're all going to say, who's that?
1: Yeah, that's usually how
0: this thing goes.
1: Yeah, those first couple
0: Saturday,
1: days.
0: Or Thursdays, Thursday you get those, you know, those one-hit wonders, and they get that one round going, and then reality sets in. But, you know, this is that dream. I mean, this is the one event that any person in America could just step up and qualify and win. Now, I say it that easy, but there's no other tournament that allows itself to be as open to having an opportunity to play for your nation's championship. For us to try to get into tour events and that kind of thing, it's just, it's not, you know, it's not possible. So that's what makes this event interesting. There's a lot of great, great storylines out there amongst some of these players that you may not know a lot about, but I would encourage the listeners to do a little homework before the thing gets started so that you know where and how and why the people came and made it and how they made it and their story of getting there. It's all part of what I think is the charm of the United States Open.
1: Yeah, absolutely. It's truly one of those events. Listen, you usually know who the winner is, but the guys who fill out maybe 2 through 10 on the leaderboard, you get some names that you never heard of in there, and it's truly, it can help launch a career. And that's what makes it so cool, because of exactly what you said. Anyone can qualify for this thing. Your neighbor, who knows, like maybe has tried to qualify for this thing before. And it's a lot of fun watching that. So, yep, the U.S. Open gets going later this week out at Shinnecock. Give me your final pick. Your final pick for who is going to win this thing coming up, and we'll be hoisting the trophy on Sunday.
0: I'm going Patrick Reed.
1: Patrick Reed, all right.
0: I really feel strongly, and I don't know why. But I have explained why. But I just have a good, strong feeling for him. And we'll see. How about you?
1: I'm going to go with Jon Rahm. I think it feels like we haven't had a live winner in quite some time, and Jon Rahm has started to play better at some of these majors. I think he's a little bit more comfortable, game coming into form a little bit more. So I'm going to go with Jon Rahm to capture this U.S. Open here. And like the Patrick Reed pick's really interesting to me, because we've seen him really step up in a lot of these majors. He was awesome at the Masters, nearly had a chance to win it there. And just has hung in the thick of a lot of these. So it's been a lot of fun to see with what he's doing and working his way back to the PGA Tour through the DP World Tour. And when he steps into these majors, man, he's got something to him.
0: No doubt. And you know, he's a friend of the show. We had him on.
1: That's correct. Yep.
0: And it's been funny ever since we've done that. I run into him from time to time. And, you know, for a lot of people say he's a tough guy to be around. I don't think so. Actually, I found him to be quite fun to talk to and whatnot if you get to know him. But I can see the surliness, and I can see when the game face goes on, nothing bothers that guy.
1: Yeah.
0: And it's amazing how he can do that. And it's almost like a talent that is just something that you can't teach. And he's just got this ability to shut the world out, and he does not care what anybody thinks of him and the way he goes about his business. And I think for a guy like that, it's so freeing, and it allows him to just go out and be who he is and make no bones about it. He rubs some people the wrong way, but he rubs a lot of people the other way. So you either love him or you hate him. He's a kind of a polarizing guy, but I think that's what makes him a great personality for the game, almost on the same levels of it, like an Ian Poulter in a way. Kind of polarizing.
1: Yeah, and I'll peel back the curtain on what took place with that Patrick Reed interview. We were told by Liv, hey, you may have a surprise guest. We may be able to get you a golfer. And we had taped an interview earlier in the week with Taylor Gooch, and we were airing that interview. And then all of a sudden, we got a call on our hotline, and picked up the phone, and our producer at the time, I believe it was Jake Cantu, goes, hey, there, Patrick Reed's on the phone right now. And we were airing the Taylor Gooch interview in that moment. And we probably still had like 7 or 8 minutes left in the interview with Taylor Gooch. And we were like, hey, listen, like, sorry, we weren't told about this, but we're airing this interview right now. If you can hold on, we'll get right to you after we're done with this. And he was like, oh, yeah, sure, I'll hang on the line, I don't mind. And I would have thought, especially a guy who has won a Masters, and especially at that moment was probably less than 5 years removed from winning a Masters, I would have thought, oh, he's going to hang up and not hang around. And no, he was a great guy. He was fun to talk to, had tons of great stories. And it just kind of was like a different side of Patrick Reed that I don't think people got to see. So I just felt like it was important to clear the air for our guy Patrick Reed there, who is a friend of the show and Mike's pick to click this week out at the U.S. Open. 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
2: Every single Saturday morning with you on ESPN Chicago. Quick programming note, next week we will be on Sunday, 9 to 11 a.m., getting you ready for the final round of the U.S. Open. Mike is live on site at the Adaptive Open, the Chicago Adaptive Open, out at Fox Bend Golf Course in Oswego. And we're joined now by Matt Ripa, who is the Director of Sports Medicine and Athletic Training Services for Illinois Bone and Joint, one of the great sponsors of the Chicago Adaptive Open. Matt, thanks so much for taking some time with us today.
3: Yeah, thanks for having me.
4: Matt, no, it's so great that you guys are out here, and none of this could be done without the vision of you and Andre Blum and the rest of the IBJI team. I mean, you look at the support we have here operationally, but even before we got here, and it's interesting, when we first met, Andre thought, what a great opportunity for us to get involved and make a difference. But what does it mean for IBJI to get involved with an event like this that's so community-based?
3: Yeah, I mean, it was kind of a no-brainer for us from the jump. You know, anything we can do to kind of break down roadblocks and barriers to provide access to sports and events like this, it's very similar to how we treat our patients in our clinics, you know, on a daily basis. Access points, quality care, quality of events, and get people involved in what they love to do.
2: Matt, from your perspective, why is adaptive golf such an important thing? And when you're out there and you see this event and some of the amazing feats that these people are pulling off to just get on a golf course, let alone hit the ball 300 yards in the air. But like, when you see that, what's your level of amazement when you see something like this?
3: They're athletes. I mean, first and foremost, no matter, you know, who's their any limitations or not. I mean, they're athletes at the highest caliber, professional athletes. And it's truly amazing to see them compete at such a high level here from around the country. I know we've got some fun tournaments over state lines between the states this year, I believe, Mike.
4: Yep.
3: Which is, you know, just bringing in that extra layer of competitiveness to sports is something that, you know, I'm personally passionate about. And the more things we can do to increase competition at all levels, with the highest level athletes possible, you know, on display, it's incredible to watch.
4: Well, and you know, Matt, when this event ended last year, you and I, Andre, we kind of circled the wagons and talked a lot about the event. And then I threw out a question to you about, would you guys ever entertain being with us instead of doing this year to year like CBS and the Masters? Could we be more like the U.S. Open and NBC and do like a 5-year deal? And thankfully, you guys agreed. And why did it fit?
3: Well, one of the stipulations, we had to have a little bit, you know, cooler weather, a little bit more of a breeze this year,
4: true.
3: Which you did. You did. You figured that one out so we can continue the relationship. But no, in all seriousness, it was probably the easiest ask that I've ever had to pitch to our board, our group, when we showcased, you know, from us being out here to our marketing team, of what they put together on that singular event for the first time for us. We took it back to the board. There was zero pushback.
4: That's
3: I
4: awesome.
3: Mean, they it was just easy.
4: Yeah.
3: You know, I wish everything worked that way. And I hope I don't open a can of worms for everyone to come out and start asking us to do things. But just the specialness of this, it's in our backyard. It was spectacular.
4: And it's so moving because, Tyler, I have Mr. Morrissey walking up with his 2-year-old, the gentleman that you just talked about. He's got Woody in his hand. And this is why we do this.
3: Yeah.
4: He's standing right here in front of us. And that he introduced him to me. This is going to be a future champion of adaptive golf. How does that look?
3: hopefully we'll be out here with him as well.
4: Yeah. That young man, he's 2 years old, and he's overcome cancer. And he is learning to deal with life as a two-year-old, and yet he's out here aspiring to be just like these guys. And that's the opportunity that Illinois Bone and Joint gives to whether they're amazing athletes, professional athletes, or athletes-to-be.
3: He's a role model for us.
4: He really is.
3: Yeah.
4: So, Tyler, anything from your perspective?
2: Yeah, Matt Repa, by the way, joining us here, Director of Sports Medicine and Athletic Training Services on the CDGA Golf Show. So, Matt, with this partnership with the Chicago Adaptive Open, how do you hope to see this event continue to grow and evolve over the course of this partnership?
3: Yeah, I think it's just more involvement. And that comes with a reason for our sponsorship is hopefully get a bigger purse, get more athletes involved, get them the ability to travel to access these type of tournaments, get more fans out here, and I think once everybody sees the story and can follow some of these athletes around their careers, it will kind of grow organically. And I had colleagues that were out here last year with us that are texting me today, hey, we're watching you guys on your live stream this year, following along, because they were out here the first time and seeing the specialness of this event. Now they're tuning in, and me personally, same thing. I followed our pro, kind of last year that we got to play with, see how he did in tournaments, and I was logging in for the first time. I think you're just going to keep seeing that build and get more people involved.
4: Well, and it's funny, as you just were speaking, I'm looking down to our right, and teeing off right now is Amy Bakkerstedt, Tyler. Amy played with Gary Woodland, and if you remember at the Phoenix Open, she has Down syndrome, and she made that par at the stadium par 3 hole. Mm-hmm. She just hit it down the pipe here on number one. And playing with her is the only female adaptive golfer from the country of New Zealand. Wow. How about that? She traveled all the way with her mom from New Zealand, and they both just teed off. And to me, that's the vision that Andre, Matt, and I had from the very, very beginning. And it's amazing, Matt, that the community here has reached out back to us because of what Illinois Bone and Joint has committed. This golf course has committed, and the community has committed for 5 years. So we can't be happier than the relationship that we have with you guys, this partnership, and with this community. All we're going to do is just bigger and better things. And you know what? Promote game, but change lives.
3: Absolutely. And we really appreciate the opportunity for you guys to include us in it, offer that up to be a part of this event. It's really easy for me to get staff to come out here and do this, which isn't always the case, but they love the event. And it's, Andre always uses the analogy, one plus one makes three, and this is clearly a three of really building something special here.
4: Well, we couldn't be happier than we are, and we just look forward to the future. Even though we're not even done with this one, the partnership that we have has made such an impact on these players, and they are so glad to hear that you guys are going to be around for 5 years, because they know then the strength and the long-term success of this event is going to be here. And for an event to sell out its field in a matter of weeks, we're at 84 players, 16 on the wait list, and that's unheard of around the world when these events are trying to be created like this. But we have you guys to thank for this. So I'm internally grateful to you and both Andre.
3: No, so, thanks for all you do and leading the way on this. You're a busy man, and thanks for letting me come up, screw up your radio show for a few minutes. So
2: busy man just means he's got a tee time, man. He's not that busy out there.
4: Yeah, there you go.
3: Yeah, you said it. You said it, not me.
2: Matt Tyler Repa, thanks so much for joining us today, and appreciate all your support of the Chicago Adaptive Open, Director of Sports Medicine and Athletic Training Services at Illinois Bone and Joint Institute. 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That's all coming up next. This segment's been brought to you by PGA Tour Superstore.
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2: Al Zolo and to Mario Heron for producing today's show. This segment brought to you by Republic Bank. Tyler Rocky alongside Mike Gilligan on the CDGA Golf Show. We'll go around the CDGA in just a moment, but quickly give you an update on the RBC Canadian Open up at TPC Toronto. And Billy Horschel's heater continues. He is 5-under through 8 and has moved into a tie for second out, up 36 spots from where he entered the day. So he has found himself right in the thick of things on this moving day. Ben James, your solo leader, He's set to tee off a little under 2 hours from now alongside Sam Burns, who is one stroke off the lead. Jackson Suber, Hau Tung Lee, Jesper Svensson, and Keith Mitchell also one stroke off the lead. Victor Hovland making a charge himself. He's gotten to 8 under today. He's 5 under through 12 right now. Sudarshan Yelamaraju, who I mentioned as one of my fantasy golf picks for the week for the U.S. Open, he is having himself a nice start. An eagle on one has put him in a nice spot. He's 3 under through five, just birdied the fifth here, so he's into a tie for eighth right now, along with

0: guys like Tommy Fleetwood and Brooks Koepka and Ryan Fox. But some really low scores being shot out there today. Ben Coles is 5-under through 16. Matt Fitzpatrick's 2-under through 5. So looks like the course is going pretty low today, Mike.
1: Yeah, I think that's what's going to happen. There's going to be a lot of Canadian fireworks going on, a lot of Labatt's Blue being hammered down by the fans up there. I love the holes that they make. They look like hockey boards the whole skybox. It's a little bit of a spinoff of what they do in Phoenix, but it's Canadian style, and they have a great time up there. But you know what? They set the golf course in a way that I think is a lot of fun for us as viewers when you get to see a lot of movement on moving day. Especially movement from the bottom up to the top. And what Billy Horschel, like you said, he is on quite a heater. And, you know, you wonder, a guy like that, I could see coming, you know, from way back and just getting the momentum and taking this all the way to the bank tomorrow. And he wouldn't be a bit of a surprise if you told me he's your champion tomorrow. Because I look at a lot of these other names that are up there, and you just wonder, how long is a Ben James going to stick around?
0: Right.
1: You know, a Jackson Suber. But I'd look at this as a match between Billy Horschel and Sam Burns at the end.
0: Mm-hmm. I think Brooks certainly has a chance, or Tommy Fleetwood, both of those guys. I mean, Tommy's been in a playoff in this event before and was oh so close on the doorstep of winning it in what at the time would have been his first win on the PGA Tour. But I think the way that Brooks and Tommy and them being just two strokes off the lead, and with a lot of golf left to play, those are two guys you cannot go wrong with either one as your champion for this week. So, yeah, lots of good golf to be played up at Toronto for the remainder of the weekend. All right, Mike, what is going on around the CDGA? And again, you are live out at the Chicago Adaptive Open at Fox Bend Golf Course in Oswego.
1: Yeah, I mean, obviously the Chicago Adaptive Open is what this week has been all about for us. This is our Super Bowl of events that we put on aside from our state championship. But aside from the day-to-day, this is the biggest event we produce. It took us all week to get this thing set up. We have 8 different country flags flying, 25 states being represented here. Admission is free, and we've got quite a gallery here. This is by far the most I've ever seen come out and spectate these world great players that have all descended to Oswego. And I would encourage anyone, come on out, bring your son, daughter, your wife. The weather is absolutely glorious. The temperature is absolutely perfect. We've got food and beverage. We've got the nicest people here in terms of Oswegoans, and the athletes want to visit with the spectators afterwards. So it is a great opportunity to get up really close to some of the best adaptive players in the world and watch how they navigate the golf course in a way that is truly unique. But what they also foster is that ability to perform under pressure, and their approach is just like the guys on the PGA Tour. So it's an interesting observation from a fan perspective when you come out to an event like this. You're going to learn a lot, and I think you're going to do a lot of self-reflecting. So this is my favorite weekend of the year in terms of what we do and promoting golf and changing lives. And I really feel like 84 lives are being changed, all for the good, and it just makes my heart sing. So if you're not doing anything, come on out, grab some lunch, and if you're not available today, we're back here tomorrow. We'll award a champion around 2 to 3 o'clock in the afternoon. We will tee off 1 hour earlier tomorrow at 8 a.m. We'll go off the first tee, both tees, split tees. We will repair the pairings based on their finishes so we can have a wonderful finish. It will be broadcast live on Championship Golf Network, so you can stream it live. It's currently being streamed live as you and I are talking. But, come on out. Western suburbs, it's not as far as you think. And no, it's not in Iowa. It's in Oswego. But, and speaking of member perks and what's going on around the CDGA, once you come out to Fox Bend and you fall in love with this layout, Lou Ramadani and the Oswego Land Park District offers all CDGA members an opportunity to come out here with a twosome with cart Monday to Friday, anytime, $90. That's $45 a guy, 18 holes, and includes your motorized vehicle. So I don't know, you're going to find a better deal in the Chicagoland area than that. And it's also the home of the third Adaptive Open. So come on out, and that's really what's going on around the CDGA for this weekend.
0: Awesome. Yeah, so much to get to. And then again, of course, we've got the U.S. Open next week, and just a little programming note for everyone out there too. We will be on Sunday instead. There's White Sox baseball on Saturday, so we're going to be on Sunday from 9 to 11 a.m., taking you through the final round of the U.S. Open. So no Saturday show. We'll be on Sunday instead, 9 to 11 a.m. Same time, different day next week. So we'll be through three rounds of the U.S. Open and getting you ready to see who is going to come through with the third of the four majors this year. Tough to believe. We're knocking on the doorstep of the third major of the year already.
1: Isn't that interesting? I mean, 3/4 of the majors are going to be in the books, and before we know it, it's going to be President's Cup staring us right in the face. But first things first, our nation's open. And it is, besides Masters Week, it's my second favorite one.
0: Yep. All right, that's going to do it for us today. This segment's been brought to you by our friends over at Republic Bank. We will be back with you on Sunday, 9 to 11 a.m. That's right, Sunday morning, 9 to 11 a.m. on the CDGA Golf Show. 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
9: Realizing when I was walking in here, I was like, wow, it is totally summer. Like it is.
10: We got past the storms and now it's just hot.
9: It's
10: hot
9: really
10: and muggy
9: hot.
10: And humid, but it's good and it's beautiful.
9: It's
10: and
9: really
10: I'm loving
9: nice.
10: It.
9: Nice. I am too. Like I feel like all the windows need to be open and you can feel like the energy in the city, which is really fun.
10: This is my first summer living in the city downtown.
9: Oh, look
10: and,
9: at you.
10: And I'm trying to enjoy all of it because I've had FOMO past 2 years.
9: And now it's happening right
10: Chicago
9: outside
10: summer.
9: Your door.
10: And it's
9: now
10: great.
9: You can
10: I'm trying
9: stumble.
10: To do everything.
9: Oh, gosh. Which includes what?
10: I went to Rib Fest last week.
9: Okay.
10: Sox games, Cubs games, all the games.
9: Wow.
10: Beach.
9: Wow.
10: Yeah.
9: Do you know I've never been to the beach here?
10: It's a good beach.
9: I've lived here for 14 years. I've never been to the beach. Is that embarrassing?
10: No.
9: A little bit.
10: You've been to the Indiana Dunes? I was having a conversation with somebody about this the other day.
9: Have I? I don't think so.
10: Oh,
9: I mean, yes. I don't know.
10: Hour away.
9: I know. I've been to the beach in Michigan, like Sawyer, New Buffalo. Like, I've been there, but not on our side. I don't know why. I don't know what I'm waiting for. Did you have a good week?
10: I had a great week.
9: Okay, well, I hope you're prepared to fill in for a middle-aged woman.
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2: Get funky.
3: Well, welcome in to Peggy and Dion here on this beautiful Saturday in June. Jack is filling in for Peggy, who is off on assignment, as we like to say. I hope she's enjoying herself. I hope she's golfing somewhere. I hope she's just relaxing.
4: Have you been out this year? Grip it and sip it. Wednesday.
3: Wednesday is the day that I will dust off my golf clubs for the first
4: time. That's the first time you're playing?
3: Last year at the Grip it and Sip it. Okay, so I own the clubs.
4: Okay.
3: I don't actually use them very often. I'm a terrible golfer. And also, I don't know if you've known this about me in the years that we've worked together, but I don't have a ton of patience. And I don't like to
4: You need that.
3: I know. I mean, I don't feel like I have the time to actually golf, right? Like, so I'm always like, tick, tick, tick. The time is, this is like, I can't spend 4 hours out here. So that's why I don't like embrace it. But I enjoy being on the course. I love being at Grip It and Sip It. I'm a very good cart girl. Like, I would be really, I love to go from person to person, yep, talk to all the people. Mm-hmm. Nothing makes me happier than handing somebody a drink and saying, have a great day. Like, I love to serve that way. So that, I would be very, very good at that. Much better than golfing. I make people mad when I golf.
4: What's the best club in your bag?
3: I don't even know.
4: Because my grandma, when she would play, she only would hit her 5-iron. Okay. Off the tee, 100 yards out,
3: five iron.
4: Okay, matter what.
3: There have been seasons of my life where when I lived in Vermont 100 years ago, I was part of a ladies golf thing on Wednesday nights, and I would use, for me it was 7. I used the 7-iron all the time. I don't know why.
4: Yeah. Well, 7 kind of fits. 8's supposed to be the perfect fitting club. It's okay. Supposed to be your about average height. 7's a good one too.
3: Yeah.
4: So, how are you? Well, I know you want to talk about summer plans, because I heard Cash, your son, got a summer job.
3: Well, yeah. So this was the first real week of, I feel like the first real week of summer, right? Like, my daughter was in school until the week before, and then she had cheer camp. And so now everybody's home, everybody's off, and we're starting to find that summer rhythm. And Cash has his first summer job. He's working at Skadium Ice Rink. He is a counselor for the Learn to Skate camps.
4: Oh, that's awesome.
3: It's great. He would rather be, so he did summer camps at Skadium, with Summer Stars is their hockey camp, and that's where he wanted to be a counselor, but he waited too long to get his application in. So leftover option was Learn to Skate Kids, mm-hmm, with literally 4 girl counselors and my teenage son.
4: What
3: he's doing. Right.
4: I see.
3: Right, right. But it is 40 hours a week. It is 8 to 4, Monday
4: Good
3: through
4: for
3: Friday.
4: Him.
3: It is, it's kicking his butt a little bit. This is something new, but he's making a lot of money.
4: Yeah, if you're working 40 hours a week, you would think for a teenager, that's a lot of dough.
3: It's a lot of money. Like, it's a good wage for that. And he loves to get on the, like the Paycor app where you, mm-hmm, put in your paycheck or your time card or whatever, and to see every day, he's like, Mom, look how much money I made. So he's very, like, that part, the reward for it is great. He said there were a couple of challenging kids on day one.
4: Wow.
3: One child with skates on ran right out the front door of the rink. And
4: what?
3: Yeah.
4: He ran out of the rink
3: allegedly,
4: with his skates on? How do you even do that?
3: I don't know.
4: I've been on ice skates twice in my life.
3: Just
4: and
3: two
4: I
3: times,
4: couldn't,
3: okay.
4: I could barely walk when I was on the ice skates. I couldn't skate when I was on the ice wakes.
3: Oh,
4: ice skates,
3: I can't either.
4: Let alone walk on the flat ground. I can't imagine trying to run out of the building with skates on.
3: Well, you don't have children yet, but where there's a will, there's a way. And apparently he felt like he could escape in that moment, and so he did. So there have been some challenges for him, and I looked at him the other day. I said, so, not ready to be a parent, right? He's like, correct. Okay, so that was good. But I had to think, like, I was trying to remember what my first summer job was,
4: mm-hmm,
3: because I know that when I was maybe 11 or 12, I started babysitting, which is entirely too young. Let's be real about that.
4: 12 years old babysitting. How old were the kids that you were babysitting?
3: Seriously. I mean,
4: I feel like 12-year-olds need a babysitter.
3: Well, thank you. My daughter is 12, and I do often hire a sitter for her.
4: Mm-hmm.
3: But I remember that. I started doing that, but I don't remember that being a consistent job. It was just here and there. Never infants. It was always a little bit older kids, you know, like 4, 3 or 4, mm-hmm, right? But my first real job that I remember was that I was a hostess at a 50s diner.
4: Oh.
3: And I had to wear a poodle skirt and saddle shoes and my hair in a ponytail. Like, I was truly in the 1950s.
4: How old were you when you did that?
3: I think 15.
4: Okay.
3: Yeah, I feel like that was my very first job. Is this your first job?
4: Is this my first? This is not my first job,
3: What did you have for a summer job?
4: Well, so technically, this is kind of a sad, not a sad story. I went to umpire class and I tried umpire. But then when I went to go sign up for the games, like you had to sign up kind of as a freelance umpire.
3: Yeah.
4: Kind of chickened out. I didn't want to get yelled at by parents. Well, I would have been fine with it, but I didn't. I just never signed up for a game. I was like, this is too much pressure. I have to figure out I'm going to be alone out there for my first time.
3: Yeah.
4: And I just decided, and I was, 15 years, 16 right. years old, and 16-year-old me was like, I'm not going to take the extra step of actually signing up for a game and going. So I took the class. I know how to umpire.
3: Right.
4: But I never actually went and umpired. Then my first job was I was a cashier at Golf Galaxy.
3: Oh, okay. So, well, that's nice.
4: Mm-hmm.
3: How much did you make? Do you remember?
4: Oh, like whatever. 12. It was probably, 6-7 years ago. So probably like $12 an hour,
3: wow,
4: I think.
3: Double digits.
4: I know.
3: That was not the case for me. I'm sure it was like $5.75. Mm-hmm. It was like the dark ages. But then after I was the hostess, I moved over to, this was in Sarasota, Florida. So the 50s Diner was in the same parking lot as this massive Amish restaurant. And everyone knows my Amish roots. And so I was like, well, I'll be a hostess there. So I was.
4: I like how you say, like, everybody knows your Amish roots.
3: They do.
4: When I discovered that, I was a little bit surprised.
3: Well, it's just part of my life. Anyone who, like, would look at me and be like, oh, her last name is Miller. Could she have Amish roots? I mean, it's like, that's not out of the question. It just isn't. Miller's like among the most common Amish last
4: night. I learned new things. I didn't know that.
3: Anyway, so I went to that restaurant and I was a hostess there for a little while. And then they needed help to be like a line cook. You know, like a lot, literally. Mm-hmm. Did I know what I was doing? No. Did they give me a chance? Of course they did. So that was my other job, is that I would go in the morning and I would be a line cook for breakfast. And then I would come back and hostess in the evenings.
4: Wow.
3: It was aggressive.
4: Mm-hmm. You were working a lot of hours
3: That was the summer jobs between when I was in high school. But then I played so many sports during school that I didn't have time to do more summer jobs.
4: Yeah. I mean, they have nowadays it's hard because they have the summer camps and you have to, a lot of people play travel ball if they're in high school and things like that. It's hard to balance all of that and getting a summer job if you're somebody who's very into your sport.
3: Oh my goodness. And sometimes the demands. I mean, I know that it's still high school and you're still whatever, but even now, Cash is doing summer skates with Notre Dame and it's a 3-hour commitment after work. Yeah. That's a lot, you know, he's 100%. Very tired. But it's been a nice transition for him. I just am surprised at he's making very good money.
4: Good for him.
3: And how I want to see how he's
4: spend the money. That's the question. Is he, if you're a 15-year-old, how are you spending your money?
3: Oh my goodness.
4: Is he saving it? Are you making him save it?
3: His first paycheck does not come until next week. You know how that works. Mm-hmm. It's like a 2-week wait. Yep. Mm-hmm. But we told him that means you'll still get paychecks into once you go back to school. Right?
4: Which is awesome. Yep.
3: So, which is great. Yeah. So we're trying to do that and set up his account so he can navigate that. I'm going to let him decide. However, I think a lot of his money will be spent on food. I hate to say that, but like, I'm so sick of giving him money. I'm so sick of it. The amount of texts I get, can I have $15? Can I have $10? Can you Apple Pay me this? Can you do this? It's unbelievable. And then he has a friend whose name is Jack, who's a little bit older and has a job, and they go out a lot. And I'm like, who paid for that? He's like, oh, Jack paid for it. I was like, do you have a running tab? You owe this man a lot of money. So he might have to pay that off first. I also think that some of the luxury items for the most expensive high school sport that he chose to play, I think he should have to contribute for that.
4: Yeah, I could see that.
3: Because when he says I need a new hockey stick, I immediately am like, well, look at that one. It's mm-hmm. $170. That should work. Is that what he wants?
4: What's the difference between hockey sticks? Is it just is it like baseball bats where some of them are more special?
3: 1,000%. 1,000%.
4: I don't buy it.
3: I have a personalized Cat 9 sitting in my garage. Do you want to know how much that one was?
4: I don't know.
3: Like $350. He was 9. What are we doing?
4: What is that, a hockey stick?
3: No, that's a baseball bat.
0: That is definitely a baseball bat.
3: Yeah.
0: Nick, when I played, Nick. it was the Cat 5. That was very big.
3: Well, now
0: so
3: we're
0: already
3: into
0: at 9. Now I feel old.
3: Now I feel old today, listeners, because I am certainly Mother Hen here. Nick is here. Mario is here. And Jack is here. And I'm pretty sure I could be everyone's mom. But that's okay. We're going to have a great time.
4: We're going to have a good time.
3: Over the next 90
4: Mario
3: minutes.
4: Might be leaving for Washington, D.C. So
3: What is happening?
2: Yeah, we got a little bit of a dilemma on our hands.
3: Okay, all right. Well, we'll discuss that coming up. We're also going to talk more about the White Sox and the Cubs. Team USA won last night. Knicks Spurs game 5 is tonight.
4: We've got a lot. Everything's going on. The World Cup's going on. Do you know who was on at 9:15 on SportsCenter this afternoon getting national coverage?
3: Tell me.
4: The Chicago White Sox beating the Los Angeles Dodgers.
3: Of course they
4: are a national story. They beat the Braves twice, and now they beat the Dodgers?
3: It's insane.
4: Something's going on there.
3: Something is wonderful is happening on the South Side and here on your home of the White Sox, ESPN Chicago. As I mentioned, Peggy is off. We're going to take a break. When we come back, we're going to talk about a member of the White Sox who had a great first day at his job, his first job. We'll talk about that when we come back.
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15: As families head into summer travel season, there's one thing many people forget to plan for. What happens if someone gets sick when you're away from home? Joining us now is Dr. Peter McCullough with some smart ways to be prepared before summer begins. Doctor, summer is supposed to be relaxing, but travel can come with surprises. So why is summer a time when families should think ahead medically?
16: Because there's always stress about getting sick on a trip and then ending up in the urgent care.
15: What are some of the most common issues that families will run into during these summer trips from a medical standpoint?
16: Various forms of food poisoning or traveler's diarrhea, getting viral upper respiratory tract infections that get too far along and they become a bacterial secondary infection like a bronchitis.

0: Then it's been super cool just to see how much the people care, to see how much goes into it and goes into the Sox as a whole, as a team, as a staff, as a fan base. It's been really cool. Obviously it's not something that's as big in the minor leagues. It's something you only really hear right at the stadium, but to see the love around the city and to now be a new part of that is super, super cool.
1: White Sox! White Sox! Go, go, White Sox! Let's go, go, go, White Sox! We're with you all the way.
2: Okay, so that, this song just makes you happy. But so that's just a good feeling. So does Braden Montgomery. I cannot get over Tuesday night. I feel like, I mean, he turned 80s night into an unforgettable moment. And I can't, even him after the game, Jack, I know he's played two more games since then, and they've won every game with him in the lineup. So let's just look at that. But even like his words afterwards were, I'm speechless. I don't know what to say about what just happened there, which I thought was just very genuine.
3: Yeah, I 100% agree with you. And you, the easy comparison for this White Sox team is the comparison that everybody in Chicago wants to go back to, the 2015 Cubs, as they were coming up. And you know how that 2015 Cubs team felt like nothing could go wrong?
2: Yeah.
3: Right now, that's what this White Sox team feels like. It feels like everything that could possibly go right has gone right so far. And that's not even 100% true, because Munetaka Murakami's hurt. He's on the IL. Your best player's hurt. Yet everything seems to continue to click because they have this special energy of all these young guys coming up. And there is a good feeling in that locker room, even in the rain delays. You see the videos of Mike Vassell swinging around the magic wand like he's Harry Potter.
2: Right.
3: And the team just seems to connect and have fun and play well. And when they're doing that, everything goes right. And it feels like everybody's kind of been waiting on this White Sox season for the rug to get pulled and the White Sox to return to reality. But they've won three games in a row against two of the best teams in baseball, if not the two best teams in baseball.
2: They are the two best teams in baseball.
3: And it doesn't feel like that rug pull is coming anytime soon, because the momentum is just carrying this ball club.
2: Yeah, it's momentum, but it's also confidence. We saw last year with the Bears how, what did we talk about? We talked about it so much from November to December and into January in the postseason, was that belief that, like, oh, we know we belong in this moment and we are ready for whatever might happen in this moment. And that's what we're seeing. That's what they're saying on the South
3: Will
2: Side.
3: Venable
2: is that we
3: said
2: have,
3: it with Carmen and Yurko
2: correct,
3: this week.
2: Correct. Like, there's a belief in our clubhouse that, okay, we might fall behind, but we're still in it. We have a chance. And gosh, when you lose 100 games three seasons in a row, how you build that is through the connection you have with your teammates, the fact that you care so much about the game, that I think there's a lot to be said about how they built that minor league system, and the fact that a lot of these guys knew each other in Charlotte and played together there, and now there's that familiarity. You build that from there, and then they come up here. I had a long conversation yesterday with Jeff Miller on Overtime on ABC7 and asked him about what is so different. And he talked about the intention with which they go through development. And that's Will Venable has made sure he's hired the right guys to help develop this talent. And I think that's why they've had 12 call-ups already. And these guys come in and they're prepared. They're ready for the next step and contributing right away. And there's no fear in that, because when you're prepared, there is no anxiety. You know what you're capable of doing. And the Braden Montgomery part is just, I mean, like Tuesday night was like a Disney movie. Bob Costas is there. It's 80s night. It was insane. But then to follow it up, I think that's what is so that's so encouraging about the fact that I don't see this team losing eight in a row. I just don't think that that's the way that their identity is. I don't think they would let one loss like spiral out of that. And I know baseball is weird, but I just don't see that in the same way that I have in the past.
3: Well, the mindset's flipped now.
2: Yeah, completely.
3: This has flipped into a team that should be playing for the playoffs. I think when I was in for you a few weeks ago, we were on with Mike Vassell, me and Peggy, and he said that this team believes that they are a playoff team. And even 2 weeks ago was like, you sure about that? They were barely treading around 500. They were hot. Okay, maybe they will be. Now, without a doubt, this is a team that will be trying for the playoffs. The wild card is wide open. With this extra wild card team that was introduced 2 years ago, the wild card is wide open right now. They're ahead of the wild card by 3.5 games currently. Mm-hmm.

0: They're six games over 500. They're a half a game up in the AL Central. There is something going on with this team. And each time a new young guy comes up, he contributes immediately. And every once in a while, it kind of feels like you get a young guy boost, right? Because mm-hmm. pitchers haven't figured him out yet.
1: Yeah.
0: But we're seeing sustained success from guys like Colson Montgomery. You're seeing Munetaka Murakami just continue to hit bombs even 50 games in. And he hasn't played the past week, but even 50 games into his career, pitchers still aren't figuring out how to pitch him. And he's continuing to hit well. Sam Antonacci, we saw a little bit of a preview in the World Baseball Classic. But man, that is a gritty player, and he just gets on base like nobody else. They have a lot of young guys who I don't think it's just a blip, who I think are legitimately good. Colson Montgomery, if not an all-star this year, has future all-star written all over him. Murakami does. Vargas again last night had a huge double, and he kind of thought it was a homer out of the box, but he had the double anyways. This is a team with a bunch of guys who could be future all-stars if they're not already all-stars this season.
1: Yeah, Vargas to me is such a delight. Like, what a turnaround from where he was and the way he's been able to stay with it consistently. He had three hits last night. Chase Meidroth had three hits last night. There's just no fear in them. They're super fun to watch. And Anthony Kay is 6-1. Like, he's won, I think, 5 in a row at home or something. He's doing so well, much better than anticipated when they picked him up.
0: Yeah. My question for White Sox fans is, and you can call in 312-332-3776, is do you still have a creeping feeling that the rug could get pulled or something's going to fall off the table? Or do you believe, like Dion, that there's no way that this team falls into a losing streak like last season or even like the team on the north side that fell into a 10-game losing streak, that this team just has too good of a mojo going on to do that? And there's just a creeping feeling in me that, man, this just feels so unreal. Could this eventually not pan out? And my big concern is the pitching staff mm-hmm. because career-wise, the guys who are throwing extremely well right now aren't as good as they're throwing in their careers, but maybe they've all figured something out too. So I think there's a very good chance this is legit and continues all the way up until August, September, even yeah. October.
1: We were talking off the air. I hate to be the roller coaster baseball fan because it's A, exhausting, and two, you can't keep up. Like in 162 game season, like you can't do that. You can't flip that emotion every single time. But at the same time, like why not get excited about the Sox? Why I couldn't wait for them to play last night. I couldn't wait. And yeah, maybe they got a little bit of a break because Shohei Ohtani didn't play, and we're not sure he's going to play again today. But no, they legit beat the Dodgers. They beat the two-time champions. And I also learned last night, I was today years old when I learned that Dave Roberts is somewhat of a mentor to Will Venable. And I love that. I think that Dave Roberts' demeanor, his entire playing career, but also as a manager, has been so calm and so like a steadying force for his team. And they win. Gosh, if that's where Will Venable is looking to build his team and to kind of focus on and emulate, goodness, I'm here for it.
0: He is so calm, and it's so interesting because he has this rowdy grinder team, and he's kind of like Craig Counsell in the way that, and correct me if I'm wrong because you see him more than I do, but I kind of feel like he's in Craig Counsell in the way that he doesn't get super high, he doesn't get super low, he doesn't try to do anything too outside the box. He just is.
1: Yeah.
0: He's just steady.
1: Yeah.
0: And for a team that's rebuilding, it's kind of perfect.
1: Yeah, for a young team like he has to be that, like kind of that steady, stoic presence. For Craig Counsell, I feel like it's annoying. Now, and I maybe because of the ups and downs that we've seen, but it's like, okay, show some fire. I know you got tossed the other night, but it's like, show some frustration that your fan base is.
0: Do you know why I think it's annoying? And I think it's because of the key difference between the way the White Sox team is built and the way the Chicago Cubs are built right now. Is outside of Pete Crow Armstrong, you pretty much have a bunch of guys who are there and they do their job and they don't show much fire. Mm-hmm. Dansby Swanson, he'll get excited, but he's never going to get super excited.
1: No.
0: He's not going to be the gritty player. He'll play good defense. He'll run the base as well. Nico Horner's the same thing. Like, he's just steady.
1: Yeah.
0: Michael Busch, he's just steady. Alex Bregman is just extremely steady, almost to a frustrating degree right now. Ian Happ, he's as steady as it comes. You have just a bunch of steady guys who don't show insane emotion other than the center fielder. And you don't see them yelling and screaming on the base pads. And you don't see them going nuts. So maybe the manager should be the opposite of that and be somebody who is pumping them up and is showing a little bit of emotion and personality. Where on the South side, you have a bunch of guys who show a ton of emotion. You have a bunch of guys who always get fired up, who have good vibes, who show a ton of personality. And their manager is the opposite of that and is just the steadying force that can balance them out. And that's what I think and why fans are getting so frustrated with the Cubs right now is it's because they're losing a lot. It feels down, but it's not like any of them are showing a ton of emotion on the field.
1: I immediately think of who on the 2016 and 2015-16 teams was that voice, right? It was Lester. It was Lackey. Mm-hmm. They had guys like that. They don't have any of that. Now, I feel like I'm slightly a hypocrite because I say, like, the frustrations with the Cubs is that, oh, they're a reflection of their manager. Like, he doesn't show a lot of emotion, so that's what they're reflecting. Well, I would love to say the same thing about on the South side, but for totally different reasons. It's interesting, that dynamic of, like, I think the White Sox are a reflection of Will Venable. I think he has a quiet confidence about him, not arrogance, confidence about him, but he's not screaming and yelling. They're providing that emotion. I think teams that win consistently need that. Now, you look at the back of the baseball cards on the North side. This is a team that can win. This is a team that can produce, can perform, can win 10 in a row. They can do those things. What's keeping them locked up right now? I don't know. They've just won 2 in a row for the first time in 2 weeks.
0: Against two not very good teams.
1: Correct. Against a Giants team yesterday that beat them at home. So is that sustainable? I don't know. Javier Assad looks great. What is he, 12 innings in? Hasn't given up
0: Javier
1: a home run
0: Assad
1: yet?
0: And Ben Brown have saved the season.
1: They have. And when we're going to see the pitching staff be a little bit more consistent, I don't know.
0: Well, the pitching staff's so hurt right now.
1: I know.
0: It's so difficult. When you have your top three guys out for extended periods of time and Justin Steele, Cade Horton, and Matthew Boyd. There's not very many teams, unless you're the Los Angeles Dodgers last year, who can overcome that and still make the playoffs. The thing is, it's not the pitching that has been the issue for the Chicago Cubs, because the pitching has still been good.
1: Yeah, they can't score
0: runs.
1: It's
0: the offense.
1: They can't score runs.
0: They can't score runs at all. Jesse brought up a stat. I'm working on the Inside the Friendly Confines podcast with him now.
1: And if you have not heard, Jesse has an Inside the Friendly Confines podcast. You can find that on the ESPN Chicago app.
0: Yes, you can, and on YouTube as well. But he brought up a stat from ESPN that since May 9th, the Cubs have only hit 5 balls that have gone over 110 miles per hour off the bat. That's tied for the second lowest in all of Major League Baseball.
1: Wow.
0: They're not hitting the ball hard.
1: They're not hitting the ball hard. Now,
0: and they have guys who should be hitting the ball hard.
1: Oh my gosh. Yes. Yeah, out of sheer frustration, if nothing else.
0: They're not barreling. They're not hitting well. I don't know what is going on with those bats. And it's a team that, for some reason, seems very built on momentum, and the momentum for the past 3 weeks has been straight down. Past 4 weeks, even.
1: Last week, after they lost on Sunday night to the Giants, Bregman was so honest about how they're paying me to play good baseball, and I'm not playing good baseball. And he's like, I've been through things like this before, and I'll figure it out. I was just going to look what his week has looked like. It's been better. Mm-hmm. It's been better. He did have that 2-run homer.
0: Yes, he did.
1: And then he had a couple hits last night too, correct?
0: Yes, he did. He's been playing a little bit better as well. And he's a guy that's going to need to be a lot better for the Cubs. Have you seen his home and road splits this season?
1: No.
0: I'm pulling them up right now, but it is just, at home this season, Alex Bregman is hitting 200 with a 298 OBP and a 293 slug. On the road this year, he's hitting 294 with a 366 OBP and a 419 slug, 785 OPS. He's hitting almost 300
1: on the road this year. What is that about?
0: I think he has this power towards left field that the wind just has been knocking down at Wrigley. And maybe I'm diving in too much to that, but Hembo brought it up too. Hembo, who works with Greeny, and he brought it up too, that there's a chance that he just doesn't have his splits, and the way he hits the ball just isn't working at Wrigley right now. And I know that Tyler Rocky was the first one that brought this to my attention, saying there was concern coming in with the way he hits it to the gaps, that it's just going to get knocked down at Wrigley. The ballpark's not built for him. And I think the numbers, at least through 140 plate appearances at home, are showing that for some reason it's not working at Wrigley Field for Alex Bregman, which is a little bit difficult to understand.
1: My goodness. Yeah, it is.
0: There's 100 points in batting average difference.
1: That is. That is a big deal. Okay, so here's a question for you. Mm-hmm. His contract with the Cubs is obviously a monster deal.
0: Oh, yeah.
1: A monster
0: deal. He's not going anywhere.
1: We have seen players come in, get paid a huge contract to a new team. John Lester struggled with this his first season. And then he admitted feeling pressure from the contract. You have to wonder if some of that is part of it.
0: That
1: baseball
0: happens.
1: Is such a mental game.
0: Jason Hayward the same way. His first year was his worst year with the Cubbies.
1: Correct. So is there something to that when you're at home and feeling that because of the way he responded on Sunday Night Baseball saying, look, I know I'm not doing what I was brought here to do. And so is that in his head as well? Because that can mess with a player.
0: Oh, I think it 100% can.
1: Yeah, and that might be a good thing to think about.
0: I completely agree with you. Maybe, but like for Alex Bregman, what's weird about it is I guess Lester was the same way. He's a guy who's been in so many pressure situations. He's won World Series. He changed teams last year too.
1: That's why he got paid. But there's also a pressure to it. And then when nobody's hitting, then you feel even more pressure to be the guy that breaks out of it. I mean, I don't know.
0: Yeah. Dion, I think we got to take a quick break.
1: Do we? Okay.
0: Yes, right. We do.
1: Well, we'll continue some baseball conversation. Also tonight, speaking of pressure, tonight is game 5 of the NBA Finals. I believe the Spurs are feeling pressure, though Wemby seems to think we got this.
0: I don't know about that. Not after 2 nights ago.
1: I think we should talk a little bit about the marquee moment that was Wednesday night in the NBA. All right, we'll be right back.
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5: Welcome back to Peggy and Dion. Yeah, it was a miracle on Wednesday night. I don't remember a time where our whole family, we stopped and were watching what is happening. I tuned in when they were down 27 points and I'm like, oh my word. Okay, well, right. Series will be tied. That's fine.
6: I have something to admit. I turned on when it was, they were down 29 points or 27 points or however many it was.
5: Really?
6: And I switched channels and I watched the Cubs. And I watched them lose, and I was frustrated, so I went to bed, and I didn't watch the end of the game.
5: Wow.
6: I didn't watch the end of the basketball game.
5: Do you have some FOMO for that?
6: A lot of FOMO for that.
5: Yeah, you feel like you missed it, didn't you?
6: I do, 100%. Some people are saying it was one of the best games of all time.
5: It was one of the best games of all time.
6: And I missed it.
5: Mm-hmm. It was so great.
6: I missed it. I watched the highlights, but that's not the same.
5: It's not
6: everybody
5: the same
6: knows
5: as watching it in real time. I mean, I think we all audibly gasped when OG hit that, when he audibly gasped. It was so great. And I'm so excited for Jalen Brunson. What a story. I love his connection to our area, obviously, mm-hmm. and winning the state title at Stevenson. I loved that video that was circulating on the socials where someone was asking him about all of his high school teammates. And he remembered everybody, details, who was the best shooter, he remembered all of that. And then the way he won at Villanova. And now to be a part of this Knicks resurgence. I mean, this should give hope to franchises who feel like they are mismanaged.
6: Yes.
5: Who feel like maybe ownership isn't on the same side as the fans. We don't have anybody like that in our city.
6: No.
5: But I feel like this is an example of stick with it. Look what they have become.
6: I fully thought whoever came out of the West, whether it was OKC or San Antonio, was going to dominate this series. And I think initially at the start of the series, San Antonio going to seven games with OKC mm-hmm. and the Knicks sweeping the Cavs just impacted it so much. Because Victor Wembanyama, while he's great, he's still 7'4". And I feel like that takes a toll. And he's played a lot of minutes. He played a ton of minutes in those seven games. I feel like that takes a toll on a guy with his body type. And he just seemed not the same Victor Wembanyama in game one. And I think that did them in. And I'm surprised the Knicks have been able to sustain it for this long. But it's going to be so difficult for San Antonio to come back after that game. All the momentum is on the Knicks side right now.
5: All of it. I mean, and it would be cool if the Knicks were able to win at the Garden, of course. Mm-hmm. But just the fact that they're in this moment, I can still the look on the face of Karl Anthony Towns after they won that game was just, there's so much emotion
6: and
5: involved.
6: He's a great guy, too.
5: He's so great.
6: At least from everything we've heard, he's been through so much with his mom and COVID. You feel good for him he's able to really create something because he's been traded around and he's a guy that you feel like deserves something like this.
5: The other thing that you think about is that it feels like the collapse in the second half had something to do with some of the youth and inexperience. Mm-hmm. I mean, they scored, 30 points in the second half? Is that it? The Spurs? I mean, Victor Wembanyama's 22. Stephen Castle's 21. They're a young, young team.
6: Mitch Johnson gets a lot of credit for getting the Spurs to this point. I've been extremely unimpressed with him in this series so far, which that's probably too much. It's been four games. He's got a young team. I don't know what you do when your team's blowing a 29-point lead, but I would have liked a little more of a calming factor and explaining, even though they're NBA players, they should know what to do, explaining to your players a little bit more what to do in those big moments.
5: They're going through this all for the very first time on this very big stage. Have you ever been to the Garden?
6: I've never been to the Garden.
5: Okay, so I've been there a couple times. Again, 100 years ago in my career, I did pre- and post-game shows for the Cleveland Cavaliers. I got 2 years with LeBron, 2 years without LeBron, and you can understand that they were very different situations. but when he was there, that last run, before he made the first decision to go to Miami, we went to the Garden in the playoffs. And it's literally like everything is dark except the court. So it's like they're on the stage. That's a lot of pressure.
6: Yeah.
5: Not to mention, everywhere you look is a celebrity, is somebody. It was such a different environment.
6: That doesn't mean down the stretch, De'Aaron Fox shouldn't know that he has to take that ball back out and not go for a layup. I mean, those are the types of chokes that we're talking about.
5: I agree with you, but at the same time, that's where the coach needs to say, okay, everybody regroup yourselves, right? And when we were talking about how young they are, like there's a lot of pressure. There's a lot of emotion that they're carrying while they're trying to win this game. And so now how will they react tonight? Obviously, the crowd will be a little bit more on their side. I am curious how much tickets are in San Antonio.
6: Oh, I'm sure. Not as much as they are in New York.
5: Well, of course, but I'm still interested.
6: So I went to Cubs Game 5 of the World Series. And the reason me and my dad bought tickets was because you remember how insane they were when the Cubs first got to the World Series. The tickets were thousands and thousands of dollars. Well, the Cubs go down 3-1 in Game 5. Nobody wants to see them lose. So tickets started to drop in price to a point where we're like, all right, I was 15 years old. My dad was like, yeah, all right, maybe we can splurge a little bit on some tickets here because they've gotten to at least a somewhat more reasonable price than the thousands and thousands of dollars they were earlier. Maybe San Antonio could be having some of that effect because nobody wants to go in down 3-1 and see your team lose.
5: Oh my gosh.
6: Especially after they blew the lead last time.
5: Okay, so just like a quick look at StubHub right now, the most expensive tickets I'm seeing are $60,000.
6: $60,000?
5: Yeah, that's the most expensive tickets I'm seeing. I mean,
6: I wouldn't pay to go to any event for $60,000.
5: No, I
6: would never pay. No, even if I had millions and millions in dollars.
5: That would make me so uncomfortable. I'm really pleased that your parents raised such a financially responsible child.
6: Oh, I know that. I wouldn't pay $60,000 to go to a game.
5: There's a line, and Jack found it.
6: Yeah.
5: No, that's insane. I think all the prices are insane. And I'm calling the bluff on all those celebrities. I don't think they paid millions of dollars. Is it there?
6: No, I just saw Ben Stiller talking about it, and I think the celebrities get special rates. Or even
5: no rate.
6: Exactly, depending on who they are.
5: Correct. You think Tay-Tay's paying that? No,
6: well,
5: way.
6: Taylor Swift, out of all people, could pay that.
5: Of course she could. But that doesn't mean she's going to.
6: No, 100%.
5: And you want Taylor Swift courtside at your game.
6: Oh, 100%, because she brings the attention to it.
5: I mean, my 12-year-old daughter will watch. She has no idea what's going on or who the teams are, but she will watch.
6: Keith's on the south side. Should we take him? He has a Cubs thought.
5: Yeah.
6: What's up, Keith? Keith?
7: Hey, guys.
5: Hey, Keith.
7: Can you hear me?
6: Yes.
7: Can you hear me?
5: Yes.
7: All right, so I just want to reminisce. I'm a diehard Sox fan. 2021, the White Sox, full of promising talent. Eloy Jimenez, Miguel Robert, Johan Nakata. They were all supposed to be mashers. It reminds me of this year's Chicago Cubs. They were predicted to win the World Series. All of a sudden, they're falling flat on their face. Meanwhile, the Sox on the south side, I had zero confidence in them this year. And they're clicking. They're clicking like no other. This team is so fun to watch. I mean, I just feel like it's like a deja vu, but flip side of city of Chicago. You know what I mean?
6: Yeah, Keith, thanks for the call. Yeah, I see what he's saying with the Cubs. I think the Cubs are a lot more established than the 2021 White Sox were.
5: I agree.
6: We've seen it before. For those guys, we had seen maybe a one-season sample from a lot of them. Jimenez, Moncada. There was a lot of potential there that didn't pan out. We've seen it before from the Cubs player. We've seen Ian Happ have decent seasons. He's having a great season, too. Yeah. He's actually been one of the bright spots. We've seen Dansby Swanson hit a lot better than he's hitting right now. We've seen Alex Bregman hit significantly, significantly better than he is right now. Mm-hmm. We've seen Michael Busch just last year hit better than he's hitting right now. So I think there's a little more proof in the pudding for the Cubs in the past. I wouldn't say that about the 2021 White Sox team, but in terms of likability. I know Sox fans really didn't like that team in hindsight. And I wonder if this continues, if Cubs fans are going to feel the same way, because that's what happens with teams who have a lot of potential but just don't live up to it.
5: Yeah, when he was talking about they were predicted to win the World Series, that was it. It was World Series or bust. Now, is that off the table? No, not at all. There's entirely too much baseball left.
6: Still in the playoff
5: race. And they are way too talented of a team to not be pushing in September towards that. And to not be a team that can figure it out.
6: They'll be in the race. They won't be sellers at the deadline. They don't have, who are they going to trade? Ian Happ has no trade clause.
5: No, they won't be.
6: They don't have guys on 1-year contracts. They'll be in the race.
5: They'll be in it for sure. And that will make for some entertaining baseball down the stretch. But they haven't won a series since May 6th. Like, it is easy to get frustrated with that and to have fans be frustrated with that. And something that happened this week to me, Jack, was Wednesday night. After the White Sox won, I turned on the basketball game. I didn't watch the Cubs.
6: Yeah. Well, lucky for you, because it was disappointing. It was one of those are you kidding me moments.
5: Yeah.
6: Because they were up, and I was like, oh, maybe they can win on the back of the pitching. The offense still isn't there.
5: Right.
6: And then Happ hit that home run, and it was like, all right, they're 2-2. They're tied. Now they can go win the game. And, of course, they get walked off.
5: Yeah.
6: It was one of those just... Ugh.
5: Yeah.
6: Just killed you moments.
5: And that's why I think that it has been hard to really believe that they're going to bounce back. I think that they are, but it's because we've had so many of those moments. You felt so many of those moments.
6: But the Cubs fans were so good.
5: Just a month ago.
6: They had 2 10-game winning streaks. I was thinking, this is one of the most fun teams that I've ever seen. And then a month later, we're having the complete opposite conversation. Mm-hmm. And I don't know what's happened.
5: I have Vassell's magic wand on the south side. Yeah. Nothing's been the same since that series.
6: Exactly.
5: All right, we're going to take a break. When we come back, we still have to talk to Mario.
6: Yes.
5: Because apparently he's leaving. I don't know what's going on. I've heard nothing of this
6: story. Not the station. He's just leaving maybe today.
5: Okay.
6: Like, he's not leaving forever. He'll be like...
5: Oh, okay. All right. Well, you'll have to explain yourself. All right. We'll be right back.
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10: As families head into summer travel season, there's one thing many people forget to plan for. What happens if someone gets sick when you're away from home? Joining us now is Dr. Peter McCullough with some smart ways to be prepared before summer begins. Doctor, summer is supposed to be relaxing, but travel can come with surprises. So why is summer a time when families should think ahead medically?
11: Because there's always stress about getting sick on a trip and then ending up in the urgent care.
10: What are some of the most common issues that families will run into during these summer trips from a medical standpoint?
11: Various forms of food poisoning or traveler's diarrhea, getting viral upper respiratory tract infections that get too far along and they become a bacterial secondary infection like a bronchitis, then of course usual things like bladder infections, yeast infections.
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11: Welcome back to Peggy and Dion. A shortened version today. We're done at 12:30 to make way for White Sox Weekly before the White Sox look to win their fourth straight game and second straight over the Dodgers. It is really quite.
12: Can you believe you're saying that?
11: No, I can't.
12: Your first place White Sox first look to win their fourth straight game over the top over the top two teams in Major League Baseball.
11: Oh, and by the way, they've won eight straight home games, which hasn't happened since 2020. It's an afternoon game. It's a beautiful day. What is happening? What a storybook moment we're having.
12: I want fans to be able to see Shohei.
11: Same. But here's what is exciting. Like, yes, obviously he was the initial draw to pack the rate for today. Mm-hmm. But the home team is a reason to show
12: up.
11: Oh,
12: yes. No doubt
11: about it. I love it so much. Okay, we've been teasing this all morning because I don't know what's going on with Mario. Mario, what's happening? What's going on? Why do we keep thinking you're leaving?
13: I got a call from a friend late at night that he might have a White House ticket for me for the UFC Freedom 250. Yeah. So the only thing I had to do is pay for my way there and obviously pay for my way back.
11: Right.
13: And I was like trying to see if I'm going to go. I'm a big UFC fan. So I was like, I don't know if I'm going to go or not. I have to work. I have like stuff going on. So I talked to Ty and Shay about it. I was like, yeah, like I don't think I'm going to go. And then they're like, you have to like bank, like break the account. It doesn't matter. You have to go.
11: Okay. So are you going?
13: I'm waiting for my friend. My friend likes to have a good time. And he had a good time for a really long time last night.
12: Not awake yet.
13: So he's definitely not awake yet.
11: This is such a, you're trying so hard to say it in a nice way.
12: It's 1 o'clock on the East Coast.
11: It's 1 o'clock on the East, like it's time to get up.
13: I think he literally went to bed. His average time of going to bed when he's going out is like five. That's like average.
11: Wow.
13: But that's how he's made so much money. So like you can't really tell him not to do it because it's
11: right,
13: how he's made money.
11: Right, right. Oh my gosh.
13: Yeah.
11: Okay. Well, I mean, how long can you wait?
13: Do
11: you have like a flight?
13: I'm gonna call him like probably after we're done. Like I'm gonna give him a call. And be like, all right, Luke, like what's going on? Like is this legit?
12: Well, there's another factor in this.
11: Okay, what's
12: too.
11: The other factor?
12: Mario has other plans. He has other commitments.
13: So I do have another
14: plans.
13: Commitment.
11: Do you have a date tonight?
13: Well, it's not a date tonight. So like I told my girl that I would go to the water park with her. like nieces and nephews. I'm a big water park guy. So this is the dilemma. I'm in. I committed to this like 3 weeks ago too. So I was, but like she told me, she goes, I really don't care.
11: Okay, well then that's okay.
13: I know.
11: Then that's okay.
13: So it's,
11: but it's the flight that I'm worried about.
13: Like it's expensive too. Okay. So that's why.
11: $60,000.
13: Yeah. I found a ticket that was $93,000.
11: For real.
13: Yeah. So that's crazy. But yeah, so the whole thing was, should you go? It doesn't matter. Like you can make the money back. I'm also moving right now. So like there's expenses with that. So like, it's a lot of movies.
11: Here's what
13: movie
11: I will tell you. You are young enough to adopt this mantra. There is always more money to be made.
13: Like, true.
11: You will figure it out. You'll figure it out.
13: And like we could just bet on the fights and you make all the money back.
11: Well, I don't know if that's wise, but but no, I think you should go. This makes me think of Team USA yesterday. And I was like, oh, what would I, like how cool would it have been to be there? That was awesome.
12: It was a great game.
11: It was a great game.
12: It's fun
11: game
12: to watch. And I don't follow soccer closely.
11: No,
12: I don't follow the Premier
11: do
12: League like Yurko or some of the other people at the station like Meller does. But it's so much fun to watch the Team USA and everybody comes together for it, which is just
11: yes,
12: so cool. What I've been doing this week is I downloaded FC 26, which is the FIFA video game.
11: Yeah, yeah.
12: And I've just been playing it all week just to learn the names of the players on the team.
11: Okay, well, this is an off-air conversation we have to bring on the air now. Like, how do you say his name? The superstar of the Team USA.
12: I don't know.
11: Oh, stop.
12: I don't.
11: Does anybody know? I practiced it maybe 17 times before I said it on the air. Fullerun Balogun, right?
12: That sounds right.
5: Wow.
11: Fullerun Balogun? That sounds right? Is that it? Can we get it? I just want to make sure I'm saying it right. Because as I was reading on X, Twitter, whatever, last night, it was people were saying it's so fun that Team USA has a legit striker on their team, mm-hmm, which has been missing for so long. I think after he scored his second goal, somebody's like, oh my gosh, we're going to win the World Cup. I mean, it is that kind of excitement, but that's what I enjoy about it too. I know this is not, soccer is not something that I will always tune in for. I do enjoy Premier League in the morning sometimes. Like, mm-hmm, I enjoy it. Not like a specific team. I just like to have it on. But this is different. This is different.
12: Yeah.
11: Okay. Do you have the pronunciation?
12: Fullerun Balogun.
11: Balogun.
12: Balogun.
11: Fullerun Balogun.
12: You got it right. Yep.
11: Okay. Full disclosure, this is a thing in the sports office that I am constantly practicing pronunciations because, and then I will I'll write it phonetically in the prompter. And then when it comes time to say it, I don't remember what it was, mm-hmm, supposed to sound like. It's the most uncomfortable feel. That makes me so nervous because I just want to respect people enough to get the name right.
12: Oh, 100%.
11: You know? I'm trying really hard. It's not on purpose. I'm just a first-time human.
12: Or you can just be Yurko and just get it wrong every time anyways.
11: I don't want to do that. I don't want to do that. Fullerun Balogun. All right. Just buy the airline ticket, Mario.
12: Just do it.
13: I know.
12: Do
13: I'm it. Thinking He's, about
11: your
13: it.
11: Your friend is not going to let you down once you're there, correct?
13: So the tricky part is that it's the event. It's like only companies have gotten tickets. Like there's no fans.
11: Oh, wow.
13: So that's like the other weird point is, like, I don't know if I have to pass like a background check. Like there's probably some other hoops I have to pass.
12: Can you
13: though
12: imagine Mario buys the plane ticket and then his friend's like, oh yeah, sorry, actually.
13: That's why I'm scared because I get there.
12: I was off the rocker last night. I didn't actually mean
11: most
12: that.
11: Airlines give you 24 hours to get a refund.
13: Okay, that's fair.
12: A same day flight though?
11: Yeah, I think so.
13: Okay. Oh, I'll pull an excuse. I got an excuse. My grandma died like 6 months ago. I'm pulling that one out.
11: As a grown up in the room right
14: take.
11: Now, I don't like that idea at all.
14: We got to do something different.
11: Yeah, we got to break and regroup on that one. Please do not use that excuse. All right, we'll be right
1: You're
11: back.
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19: A bandwagon fan. The biggest insult in sports. But this summer, during the FIFA World Cup, it's an invitation, America. Never watched soccer before? Perfect. Think a corner kick is a karate move? Sure, why not? Prefer sports where players can use their hands? Me too. Just here for the snacks? Now we're talking. So grab a bag of Lay's and jump on the bandwagon. We're undefeated. Lay's, the official sponsor of the FIFA World Cup 2026.
20: I won't even lie to you. He really sped his clock up. He wasn't taking as many sacks. He felt confidence in the system.
21: My goodness, what a throw!
20: I always want to see people succeed regardless of who they play for. Just don't want to see you succeed against me. Like I said, I got some for Iceman for sure. Where there's ice, there's also fire, and I'm the fire.
22: The successes you've had and also knowing that there's much more on in your journey ahead.
23: Yeah, that's the last part that you just said is what, you know, keeps everything going for me and myself mentally and physically and things like that is that there's so much to unlock. There's so much to get better at. There's so much left of ball for me and us and accolades that we'll have as a team and things like that. So I think that's the part. And then having a good support system around me, having, you know, Ben and my teammates and things like that, that I got to look in the face and make sure I'm doing the right thing every single day to accomplish our goal.
11: That, of course, is Caleb Williams from the last day of mandatory minicamp that we were at.
12: I'm ready to run through a wall. I'm ready to run through a wall. It's June, and I'm ready to run through a wall for Bears football after hearing Caleb Williams this week.
11: Okay, so we're going to start with what we heard first was from Micah Parsons, and that was when the NFL released this video that they were asking players who's the best player in the league, and he said Iceman. And I think he's just messing with Bears fans, of course. And even so, like, fire and ice, well, I mean, fire is always going to be ice. That's just what's going to happen. Yeah. I'm uncomfortable with that. But I will say that Caleb Williams at the podium sounds different.
12: He does.
11: He sounds more comfortable in his skin. He's always been super confident, but this feels different. I think because of that shared intensity he has with Ben Johnson and the connection that they've made and how different things are between the two of them, that they are essentially finishing each other's sentences.
12: He, last year, like before the season started, he sounded like he was trying to be careful not to say anything wrong.
11: Right, right.
12: And he didn't always have the confidence that what he was saying was right. Now he sounds like a guy who is confident that he is right when he says something. Mm-hmm. And that is completely different. It is a completely different aura that he has at the podium. He seems confident, and that gets me pumped up because he talks about how he knows the system better now. I think one of the quotes from last week was he said he was drowning last year.
11: Mm-hmm, yeah.
12: And this year he's not.
11: Correct.
12: He's taking another step. And that is huge. You even heard in that Micah Parsons clip, he said he started to slow down his clock and was able to make better plays because of that. Wasn't taking as many sacks. Well, that was the big question at the beginning of the year. It was the big question going into last season. Was can he slow down the game and make the right reads, make the right throws? And mm-hmm. at the beginning of the year, that was still an issue.
11: Yeah.
12: At the end of the year, not as much. And the Bears broke out. And I think we are at a point where he can be comfortable enough in that offense where he can make the right reads. And if he starts doing that on a consistent basis, which he should do this season, you're looking at the best quarterback in the division.
11: Yeah.
12: And you're looking at a team that can level up even farther than they were this season.
11: There was a moment on Thursday when they were going through, I think it was full team drills. And he threw this beautiful pass to Luther Burden, and Luther went through the end zone, thought he had scored, and the ref had ruled him out. And Luther was celebrating like a normal, like he would a touchdown. And Caleb came running up to the line of scrimmage, screaming at him. I mean, screaming at him, get back here, blah, blah, you know, like, and it was like a moment where you really saw that, as Ben described it, as Caleb really has a vocal presence with our team, that you actually saw that in real time, that, that everybody was listening to what he was saying. And then Caleb described it as, he said he got frustrated with something and, at practice, and Khalif Raymond has been there for like 5 minutes. And he said, I was frustrated with something, and Khalif came over to me and he was like, dude, everyone's watching your reaction right now. And he said, that really stuck with me. Like, that's how I need to be. I need to be that kind of leader. And that is so different than last year. Remember, Jack,
12: rookie,
11: you remember
12: year, he wasn't a leader.
11: No.
12: Last year, at the beginning of last year, he wasn't. I just remember the Lions Thanksgiving game where the Bears blew it with the timeout.
11: Yeah.
12: And he was asked after the game, did you think about calling the timeout? And he kind of deferred. Oh, that's not my job. That's the coaches. The coaches call the timeouts. Now I think he has full confidence that he would call the timeout in those situations. Because he is taking more responsibility to be the main guy on the field and the leader on the field. And that is what the Chicago Bears need at quarterback.
11: Yeah, totally. I mean, and I think also that goes back to his rookie year. He did not have what he just described in that sound. He did not have the support system around him. He did not have the right coaches around him. He was not prepared for the moment. He wasn't. That's an indictment. That's why those guys got fired. He now is so equipped and knows what's going on and so ready and prepared and understands what, like he was talking about when Ben says to do something, he said, I believe and listen to him 110%. That's like an exact quote, is what he says, I will 100% do. Like, I think that is such a shift from last offseason when Caleb told all of us, at first I wasn't sure he even liked me.
12: Yeah.
11: We all wondered if he liked him. Mm-hmm. Remember that?
12: Mm-hmm. No, 100%. And when's the last time we had a quarterback who had this much confidence in his play calling? And I don't think it's ever been in my lifetime. Not with Jay Cutler. Jay Cutler didn't trust any of those guys as much as Caleb Williams trusts Ben Johnson. I don't think Mitch Trubisky trusted Adam Gase as much as Caleb Williams trusts Ben Johnson.
11: I don't think they trusted
12: Matt Nagy as much as they trust Ben Johnson. I don't think it was close. Caleb trusts him. And that's a huge step into building a team that can really go far. You look at the teams that have sustained success. There's obviously a trust between Andy Reid and Patrick Mahomes. There's a trust between Sean McVay and Matthew Stafford. The teams that sustain success and are in the playoffs year after year after year after year, there's a trust between the coaches and the quarterbacks. And if the Bears are at that point, that is a huge sign for next season.
11: The quarterback of the Bears is on the cover of Madden. Like, things have changed so drastically.
12: Man, do you remember, what was it, 2 years ago when every team was losing and every team stunk in Chicago?
11: Yes.
12: The Bulls weren't good. The Hawks had the number one pick. The Bears had the number one pick. Yeah. And the Cubs weren't very good. They were still in rebuild mode. Nothing was going right. The Sox were breaking records for losing games. What a switch up.
11: Yeah.
12: And the Bulls still aren't great. The Hawks really still aren't great. But the Bears, White Sox, and Cubs are all pretty good. And say what you want about the Cubs, they're still above 500. Yeah, it's still better than it's been in those rebuilding years. Everybody's good again.
11: Yeah.
12: Finally.
11: It is interesting what you point out about trusting Ben, and it's not just Caleb. I mean, you heard what Montez Sweat said when he was asked what he felt was what he thought was the biggest difference last year and why they were able to win more consistently. And his one-word answer, Ben. Mm-hmm. And he worked us to death, but they believed in him. They believed him because they saw it working. And I like that his personality is like that. And for Kobe Bryant, who just got here, talking about how I share that intensity that he has. And Ben is filling his roster with guys that are like him, guys who don't know what to do without football, guys who will take the next 6 weeks and not know how to step away. That is the head coach that the Bears have.
12: Yeah, I think you're 110% correct. And it gets me so excited for this year.
11: It does. Because it will be here so fast.
12: Yeah. It's 88 days
11: is that what,
12: until football until season. The Wednesday night game in Australia, because we have that.
11: Right. That is a
12: which
11: thing.
12: Which I still can't get over. That there's Wednesday night football games. But yeah, 88 days until the football season is coming.
11: Yeah.
12: If Caleb can take another step up, and it's all about learning that offense. Mm-hmm. And it's all about trusting that offense. And they said what? And it wasn't until week 10 or 11 last year that they really felt like they were in the flow of the offense. If they can do that for the full year this year and even level it up and take a step up, and that's like bringing a guy in like Khalif Raymond, who already knows Ben Johnson's system, that's such an advantage too, because now you have another receiver on the same page who doesn't have to learn mm-hmm. all the little intricacies mm-hmm. of the language and the ins and outs and everything going on. I'm really excited. And I know there's doubts because the schedule could be harder, but I just think this offense is going to be so good. The defense has its question marks, but I think this offense, once again, could be one of the best in the NFL this season.
11: I mean, the defense talks a lot about just getting back to those fundamentals. And I keep hearing Dennis Allen say we need to coach it better. And his guys taking some responsibility and accountability there. And then you hear Jervon Dexter talk about we've gotten so much. It's been 100% about fundamentals and just those little things that make such a big difference. And it's a wonder to me that that was missed last year. But I think going back and resetting that is going to help them move forward. And if they can stay healthy, I think that the defense can make a difference in that way. I did want to point out that Ben had been talking about Caleb's accuracy and wanting and ball placement. Remember, that was like mm-hmm. a big top. That's what he really wants him to work on. And I loved that he asked him if he would give him a throw on his accuracy this spring. He's like, I haven't gotten into that just yet. And when he was followed up and asked again, his whole quote was, it's been okay. Like, nothing is ever good mm-hmm. enough for that coach.
12: No.
11: And I love that.
12: Do you think he brings that outside of football? Is he just always intense? Does he never turn it off?
11: That's a question for his wife. I am not sure that she would admit it, but there are certain times, I'm not kidding, when that phone went off, I was afraid of him. I would not talk to him on game day. I don't think I'd make eye contact with him on game day. Mm-hmm. I'm sure his wife is like that. She just takes the kids.
12: Did you have a moment when that phone went off that you were like, oh my goodness.
11: I thought he was going to throw it through the sliding glass doors.
12: Was your phone up there? Did you have a moment was this me? Did I do this?
11: No.
12: That's what I would be thinking.
11: Oh my gosh.
12: I would just be like, please don't be me. Please don't be me. Please don't be me.
11: Well, no, it was fine. It's been taken care of and addressed. But I did think that when it went off the second time, I was afraid he was going to chuck it across the room. And I think if we hadn't been there, he might have. I mean, who knows what he said once he left the media room.
12: Yeah. I mean, in hindsight, it's really not a big deal.
11: It's not a big deal. And also, it's June. It's not even in season, Coach. But again, this goes back to when he was asked, what are you going to do with these 6 weeks off? Will you take any time off? A little bit. Yeah, I don't think he has an off switch, Jack. But I think that's okay. That's okay.
12: It's better than having a coach who has an off switch all the time.
11: I mean, what did we see on the first episode of Hard Knocks? Matt Eberflus threw a pool party.
12: Yeah.
11: I don't see Ben Johnson.
12: What do we see on the second episode? It was Kevin Warren picking out chairs for the stadium. Yes. And look where we're at now.
11: Oh my gosh. The best line from that whole episode was like, well, we don't need that many chairs because we're going to be winning and we'll all be standing. Somebody said that out loud.
12: Can you believe that they put out a Hard Knocks episode where they were picking out the specifications of the stadium and they still 2 years later don't know where it's going to be?
11: They don't even own a shovel.
12: It's so ridiculous.
11: It's so ridiculous.
12: I mean, what PR
11: slop. I'm sorry I'm laughing. That is, you're right.
0: Have we gotten the quarterback situation completely right? No. Have we won enough games? No. Everything else is there.
11: That was also a seminal moment in my covering the Bears.
12: Yeah.
11: Followed closely by picking out bar stools. All right, we're going to take a break and then we'll wrap up Peggy and Dion right after this.
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5: 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Ball game. Cubs win. Thornton finishes it off, and the Cubs take the opener here in San Francisco 5-1, and that's two in a row.
6: All right, you guys, let's listen up. We won a game yesterday. We win one today. That's two in a row. We win one tomorrow, that's called a winning streak. It has happened before.
7: I mean, it has happened twice this year, Dion.
8: That was very well played.
7: Ten in a row, twice this year, and yet somehow this season's gone off the rails.
8: It is funny to me that every time I look at the standings and I see that the Cubs and the White Sox have virtually the same record and such different emotions around both.
7: It's not virtually the same record anymore. It was virtually the same record,
8: right?
7: For a week. Now the Cubs are 36-34. White Sox are 37-31.
8: It's one game. That's what I'm saying. It's like
7: one in the win, three in the loss column.
8: Right, one in the win. I guess that's what I was looking at more than anything, was the total number of wins. Mm-hmm. Because for the White Sox, they're in first place at 37 wins, and the Cubs are not at 36.
7: How about
8: the
7: Brewers,
8: man? Did you see what Mesnarowski did yesterday?
7: 15 strikeouts with under 100 pitches.
8: That was insane.
7: Through the fastest pitch that they've ever clocked for a starting pitcher. 105 miles per hour.
8: He had 9 Ks at like 69 pitches.
7: He's going to wind up winning the Cy Young.
8: I know.
7: If he stays healthy. It's ridiculous.
8: Complete game one hitter. Gross. Anyway, let's see how the Cubs keep up with that. Speaking of the Cubs. Should we go to the phone line?
7: We should. Actually, Mark's got a question about the Bears' defense.
8: Oh, about the Bears' defense. Excuse me. We've talked about a lot of
7: things. Before we get to Mark, this week the video stream is sponsored by Twin Peaks. The world game lives at Twin Peaks. Eats, drinks, scenic views. You can watch us on Twitch and on YouTube. Mark's in South Bend about the Bears' defense. What's up, Mark?
9: Hey, how you doing today?
7: Doing good.
9: Good. Courtney, right?
8: Dion.
9: Oh, I'm sorry.
8: That's okay.
9: Dion, how you doing?
8: I'm good.
9: You sound a lot like Courtney. I got into the show late. But my question is on defensive coordinator Allen. Would he be kind of reluctant or have to dial up more blitzes to get to the opposing team's quarterback to have overall success on defense?
8: Well, he would have to because they struggled with that mightily last year. They didn't add any pass rush. I will say this, that secondary flies around like crazy. Dylan Thienemann goes almost too fast to the point where Kobe Bryant's like, dude, it's too early to go that fast. He's like, I don't know if I'm going to ever slow down. But we've seen a lot of them get to the backfield super quickly. So I don't know how he'll adjust once they get into that portion of the season where he'll look at it a little bit differently. But they're going to have to dial up more blitzes. They have to find a way to make it uncomfortable for the

0: opposing quarterback. That didn't happen last year.
1: They're relying a lot on the secondary this year. And they lost a lot in the cornerback room in depth, but they add Jalen Johnson essentially back this year. He was hurt for a large portion of the season. How does he look in training camp?
0: He looks really good.
1: That's
0: He's
1: huge.
0: Been flying around, and he looks really good. He had the two picks in practice earlier this week, I believe. And then and Kobe Bryant had a pick this week. So I feel like they look good.
1: Jalen Johnson, for me, is one of the most important players this year. Because for me, he is the biggest variance on how he could perform. Because I've seen him play like a top 10 cornerback at times. Also, last year, felt like he was not very good on the field.
0: Right.
1: He was slow. He wasn't covering guys. And they play a lot of teams with a lot of speed. And obviously, he had the lower body injury, and that affected him. But if he's back to being a top 10 cornerback, that means a lot for this team, obviously. But if he's what he was at the end of last year, that secondary is really going to falter.
0: We have not had a chance to chat with him this offseason yet, and we won't because they just wrapped everything up. I'm wondering how much closer to 100% he feels now. He certainly is playing like he feels better. He was so noticeable. Yes, I know it was minicamp, but he was more noticeable than he had been, I felt like, at the end of last season. I don't know how much he was maybe playing through in those moments. So we'll see.
1: Yeah. 2 years ago, he's not playing through when the team has five wins. But when the team is in the playoffs,
0: you want to be involved.
1: You want to be involved, and you're letting him play through things because they needed him on the field.
0: I'm sort of disappointed that that happened for Rome. And now he's adjusting to this like new normal. But you're right.
1: When
0: you're
1: winning, it's a new callus on the foot because of how it's
0: just the way how it healed. And but at the same time, you're right. Like the desire to push through anything is there when you're winning games. That's the most fun. That's why you're there.
1: 100%. Especially when you haven't done it in a while.
0: Oh, when you haven't done it ever for some of them.
1: Zach's on the south side. What's up, Zach?
0: Hey, Zach.
2: Hey, how you doing?
0: Good. How are you?
2: I'm okay. I just want to chime in about Zach said he wants to do some things in Chicago this year because he had a good mentality. He's trying to wing out Chicago. That's got to go away outside of the Cubs stadium every year in September.
1: I got you, Zach. You were breaking up there a little bit. I appreciate the call.
0: What did he say it was?
1: A wing fest. Wing out Chicago, is what he said. I want to go to all the fests, all the street fests. They look
0: festivals
1: so much fun.
0: Festivals are so
1: fun. I just
0: fun.
1: Found out the other day that in Lakeview, they have some of the roads blocked off for dining on the streets and things like that.
0: Where is that?
1: It was
0: well, you don't have to give your address.
1: No, I won't. But it was on Broadway. It was walking down Broadway to get to Shay's event, and it was all blocked off. And
0: this is
1: amazing. This city's amazing.
0: Our city is amazing, especially this time of year. It's so beautiful. What was Shay's event last night?
1: Shay was with Michelob Ultra. He was out at Level Sporting Club in Wrigleyville to watch the World Cup.
0: Awesome.
1: Michelob Ultra was giving away some World Cup tickets, which are obviously a very good prize if you are the one to win those.
0: They
1: had a little
0: soccer
1: thing set up, and you had to kick it in the different point totals and stuff.
0: Oh,
1: like
0: that's awesome.
1: So
0: that was on the heels of my event with Yuengling Flight to give away the last twosome to Grip It and Sip It on Wednesday. We did that at Fire Bar and Grill in Crystal Lake on Thursday night. It was an awesome time. I made so many new friends and it was great. We had a wonderful time. And that is the big event of the week is Grip It and Sip It. It is so much fun. I'm really excited about it.
1: Yeah.
0: I don't know if I'm going to golf, but I'll be there. I'll bring my clubs.
1: Hey, if you have them, you might as well hit some. It's a scramble, right? So
0: it
1: can only be good things. It's not like you can really hit a bad shot, because if you hit a bad shot, you just play somebody else on your team's ball.
0: That's true.
1: I mean, you should putt at least. Give your team a chance with an extra putt.
0: We'll see. We'll see.
1: What do you mean we'll see? Putting's the easiest. Putting is not the easiest part, but for somebody who doesn't swing a club a lot, putting's not hard. It's just like mini golf. It's a pendulum.
0: It's like mini
1: back and forth
0: or whatever. I mean, I'm just excited to hang out with our awesome listeners and our teammates and have a wonderful day. That's what I'm looking forward to.
1: It'll be a lot of fun.
0: It'll be a lot of fun. Okay, thanks for hanging out with us for the last 90 minutes. Coming up in mere moments, Jeff Miller live from the ballpark with White Sox Weekly in advance of the White Sox taking on the Dodgers this afternoon at 3:00 here on the home of the White Sox and the home of Peggy and Dion. Thank you guys for hanging out, and we'll talk to you again next week. Jack, thank you so much for joining us.
1: Thank you for having me.
0: Appreciate
1: Always happy
0: it.
1: To sit in.
0: Nick, Mario, go to the fight. Thanks so
1: go
0: much,
1: Go to DC.
0: Nick.
1: See you, Mario.
0: All right, bye, guys. Have a great day.

0: Where does your generosity to Mercy Ships go? To a small village in Sierra Leone. To the eyes of a mother. To an operating room. The healing. The anxious wait. Until finally, a beautiful smile.
1: A bandwagon fan. The biggest insult in sports. But this summer, during the FIFA World Cup, it's an invitation, America. Never watched soccer before? Perfect. Think a corner kick is a karate move? Sure, why not? Prefer sports where players can use their hands? Me too. Just here for the snacks? Now we're talking. So grab a bag of Lay's and jump on the bandwagon. We're undefeated. 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
9: Happy Saturday afternoon. Hope you're having a fabulous one. Hopefully you're having an opportunity to join us at the ballpark today because the White Sox are going to go for their ninth win in a row here at Raitt Field this afternoon as they host the Los Angeles Dodgers at 3:10 here today. And the big news that we are anxiously awaiting here at the ballpark is, will Shohei Ohtani be in the lineup for the Dodgers this afternoon? He was not last night. He was removed from the Dodgers game on Thursday evening with left knee inflammation. And even though Dave Roberts was optimistic that he might be available for the Dodgers yesterday evening, that was not the case. And honestly, White Sox were perfectly happy with the fact that Shohei Ohtani was not in the Dodgers lineup. Nevertheless, I know a lot of fans are hoping to catch the best player in the world play here at Raitt Field. So as soon as we get word as to whether or not he's in the lineup, I will relay that information to you. But first things first, nevertheless, even though Shohei Ohtani was not in the lineup last night, the atmosphere was electric for the fourth sellout of the season here at Raitt Field. 37,882 in attendance. And I will say, I observed, you always wonder, okay, the Dodgers are coming to town. How many of the fans will be Dodgers fans? You know, what's the LA contingent going to be, the transplants who are big fans or maybe just bandwagon fans of a back-to-back World Series champion? How many are going to be rooting on the Dodgers? And I will say that I was pleasantly surprised that, in my opinion, it felt like it was an overwhelmingly White Sox-centric crowd. There certainly were plenty of Dodger jerseys in the building, but I was absolutely very impressed with the fact that White Sox fans turned out in a big number last night. And because they did, they were rewarded by what is becoming the, I think, the most interesting story around baseball. And I'm trying not to be biased here, but I will have some big national writers and people who cover baseball on the national stage who would agree with me. They are making proclamations that the White Sox are the best story going right now in Major League Baseball in 2026. Of course, the element of surprise aids that as to why so many people are intrigued by what the White Sox are doing. They're, you know, on a string of three straight 100 loss seasons. And so expectations, even though the White Sox showed a great deal of improvement in the second half last season, there were still lots of people who were skeptical as to whether they could take the next step. And the beautiful thing is for White Sox fans, it absolutely has been an invigorating ride this year, and especially at home, where the White Sox have the second best mark in all of baseball behind only the Tampa Bay Rays. White Sox are 23-11 right now at home. The Rays are 24-9. And oh yeah, let me add in the other element too, something that has been a topic of conversation quite a bit here over the last week, we'll call it, is the gauntlet that the White Sox are in the middle of. It started with the Phillies. They had three in Philadelphia last weekend. Of course, the Phillies are playing really good baseball. They struggled out of the gate. They fired Rob Thompson, and then Don Mattingly took over. And since then, as their interim manager, the Phillies have been white hot. And so the White Sox, I think, actually did a decent job of grabbing one from Philadelphia last weekend at Citizens Bank Park. And then they came home. And, of course, the White Sox were in the middle of what, at that point when they started this current homestand, was a 5-game win streak at Wrigley Field, welcoming in the best team in baseball, the Atlanta Braves. And the White Sox promptly took the first two games of the series against the Braves. Thursday night's third series finale, game three, was washed out. That game has been postponed to later in the season, August 20th. Thursday, August 20th is the makeup date for this last Thursday that was postponed. So White Sox and Braves will finish off that series later in August, later in the season. That's a 1:10 first pitch if you were planning to go, if you have tickets to that game. So just, again, public service there. Thursday night's game that was postponed due to the inclement weather, obviously, around the Chicagoland area has been postponed to August 20th. That is a Thursday, 1:10 first pitch there. So White Sox take the first two from the Braves. And then last night, boy, it just felt different. That's all I can tell you. And it has felt great here at Wrigley Field when you just, if you walk in to a full ballpark, it is undeniable how much different it feels as opposed to walking into one that is half full. And not just as a fan, but I promise you it's something that's been a resounding message inside the White Sox clubhouse when I've talked to different players. They're feeding off of the energy that they're getting from these fans. So it has become cyclical. The White Sox are winning baseball games, and they are giving their fan base something to really sink their teeth into. And in turn, the fans are showing up lately, and the White Sox players, when they find themselves falling behind at any moment, recognize that everybody in the stands is rooting for them. And so I think that's part of the reason why you can point to and say, hey, this White Sox home record, there's a reason for it. It is, you, the fan out there who's showing up to support this team. That is part of the reason why they have tapped into this potential that a lot of people expected them to have, maybe just a little bit earlier than originally anticipated. So we'll recap last night's win here. If you missed it, as I mentioned from the outset, Shohei Ohtani was not in the lineup yesterday, even though there were reports that they were hoping he could start. And again, we're still waiting on the Dodgers lineup today. I am feverishly checking it throughout here to see if we get it, but it has not been posted as of yet. So last night, with the Dodgers in town, Andrew Benintendi, the veteran who, in Munetaka Murakami's absence, has really stepped up, giving the White Sox a left-handed, primarily DH, who has done a nice job of, you know, filling in for the lost numbers that Murakami obviously presents without him in the lineup. And Benny didn't waste any time last night in the bottom of the first.
10: Here's 3-1. He has hit a ton out into right, and she's going to go into the bullpen. Andrew Benintendi for the line drive home run, 1-0 White Sox.
9: Now, Santiago Espinal would drive in two with a single on the top of the second to give the Dodgers the lead. And Anthony Kay actually had a rough second inning. He ended up facing eight batters, but he stranded three. And so despite the fact that he gave up two, nice job by Anthony Kay, who actually registered a season-high seven strikeouts last night. So that was another good bullet point from last night's game. Now, after the Dodgers took the lead from the White Sox, eventually the bottom of the fifth rolled around. And that, my friends, was one heck of an inning, as the White Sox would send 11 batters to the dish. And Sam Antonacci, the third man up in the inning, came through to tie the game up.
10: Antonacci, it's a ground ball under the glove of Freeman. It's going to get into right. Here comes Peters. He's going to score. We're tied at two.
9: So Antonacci ties it up, and then the emotional heartbeat of this team, a man that I hope is participating in the Midsummer Classic later this summer in Philadelphia, and that is Miguel Vargas, putting the White Sox on top.
10: The 0-1, hit in the air pretty well the other way, right center field, way back there, and it's going to be off the wall. Romo scores from third. Antonacci with a great read. He ends up at third, and Vargas slides in safely at second on a bang-bang play as Mookie Betts supplied a late tag. Sox lead 3-2.
9: And here's what you love about Miguel Vargas, my observation watching him all season long. There is no man on the White Sox who hustles harder than Miguel Vargas. There may be players on the team who hustle just as much, someone like Sam Antonacci, someone like Chase Meidroth, but nobody goes harder than Miguel Vargas, and that's why I have called him the emotional heartbeat of this team, in addition to, I think, developing into the best hitter on the team. So we're in the middle of the bottom of the fifth for the White Sox, and as I speak right now, I'm going to pause briefly. So we're going to stop the highlight show for just a moment so that I can relay the information that Shohei Ohtani is in the lineup today, folks. He's leading off for the Dodgers. So if you have tickets to today's game, and part of the reason was you wanted to see the best player in baseball, well, you're going to get your wish. And the White Sox have another talented player that they're going to have to contend with as they try and extend their win streak to 9 here at Raid Field. So there you go. We'll obviously dive deeper into that later in the show. But now back to the highlights from last night. We move to later in the bottom of the fifth after Miguel Vargas comes through and puts the White Sox on top. Braden Montgomery, well, he drove in a run and he didn't have to do a lot of work to do so.
10: The 3-0. Low, he walked him, and he'll get an RBI as Antonacci scores. It's 4-2, and that'll be the end of the line for Sasaki.
9: How about Chase Meidroth, too, the run that he's been on? Last night, he extends his hitting streak to 12 games, his on-base streak to 22. And after having two hits already in the bag, well, Chase Meidroth came through with his biggest hit, his third of the evening, to bust it open.
10: There's a swing and a bloop, base hit right field. Vargas scores. Colson Montgomery coming to the plate. He will score. Two-run single for Meidroth, and it's 6-2.
9: And then, before you knew it, Tristan Peters. What a find he has been for the White Sox this season. Well, He just keeps on doing things that you probably don't expect, but at a certain point, we're going to have to start expecting it from him.
10: 1-2. There's a base hit out into right center. That ball's going to roll for a while. Montgomery will score. Here comes Mydroth around third. Peters on his way to third. It's a triple. They have busted it wide open. Sox 8, Dodgers 2.
9: Sure enough, the White Sox would cruise from there. Anthony Kay goes 5, strikes out that season high 7. And then the White Sox then turn to their bullpen, and they were excellent as they have been most of the season. And one of the other points that I wanted to note, because the White Sox were able to take that 6-run lead early in this one, they were able to lean on some of their B arms in the pen, and so they did not have to tax a Grant Taylor last night. They did not have to use Sir Anthony Dominguez, and they, you know, did not have to use Sean Newcomb. Really, Brian Hudson, the only A reliever that Will Venable used last night. So White Sox pen is in good shape for the remainder of the series against the Dodgers. And how about the final out? What an effort by Chase Mydroth.
10: Popped in the air down the first base line, but it is in foul territory, and it's now coming back a little bit. And did Mydroth catch it? He did! That ball, I think, deflected off Jacob Gonzalez, and it never hit the netting, and the ball game is over. The umpires are going to get together, and Dave Roberts is not going to challenge it. The game is over. White Sox win. The final score. Sox 8. Dodgers 2. They retire the final 19. What a ball game.
9: Indeed. So 19 Dodgers go down. White Sox can actually go ahead and try and complete the old perfect game if they can retire the first 8 that they're facing today here in the Dodgers lineup. As I mentioned, Shohei will be the first that they get a crack at later today. He is in the Dodgers lineup DHing tonight. So I think that's good news for everybody. I mean, sure, it's going to be a more difficult task, but this continues to be a great test for the White Sox, which they have passed with flying colors every opportunity they have had. Miguel Vargas joined Brooke Fletcher, courtesy of CHSN, on the field last night after the White Sox big win over the Dodgers.
11: You know, like I always say, you know, this is a team who always battle every single at-bat. And, you know, have the result today is, against this team is pretty huge for us.
12: You're on a 9-game hit streak, and you went 3-for-4 with a ribby and a walk tonight. Going up against your former team, does this type of game in series carry a little extra weight for you?
11: Yeah, you know, for sure. You know, I'm just trying to win this game. I know how important this series is for us. And, you know, especially the way we play now and, you know, have this many people in the stadium showing up, the whole city of Chicago, and, you know, it's amazing for us, and, you know, we're very excited for it.
12: You mentioned the mindset of this group. You guys have made it a habit just to continue to battle all season long, keeping an eye on them. What allows this group just to stay confident coming from behind? They become very sneaky with the Gatorade back.
11: That was bad. I don't know why they did that to me, but yes. You know, like I said, this team never give up, and, you know, we battle every single at-bat, and, you know, we got this type of result, and it's fun. It's very fun.
12: You talk about having fun. Just how much does this group truly just enjoy playing for one another?
11: A lot. It's not just at the field. It's in the clubhouse. It's in the plane. It's everywhere we go, and we're trying to have fun. So for us, it's very huge.
9: Miguel Vargas on the field with Brooke Fletcher, courtesy of CHSN last night after the White Sox win. Of course, Vargas 3 hits last night, and he continues to be one of the best third basemen in all of baseball. Vargas is attempting to become the first White Sox third baseman to make the All-Star team since Joe Creedy did it back in 2008. Vargas currently leads all Major League third basemen with 16 homers, 44 RBIs, 50 runs scored, 45 walks. That is the eye-popping number to me. And an 878 OPS. And he also ranks second in slugging percentage and F-WAR with a 2.6 Fangraphs wins above replacement. So Miguel Vargas absolutely crushing it, and not just a leader on the field, but also inside the clubhouse, which is why you should probably vote for him, White Sox fans, as an all-star. Mark your favorite White Sox players all-stars. 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Jeff Meller here on White Sox Weekly. When we come back, as I mentioned in the highlights there, Chase Meidroth is on quite the heater. He also had some very thoughtful responses in the postgame last night. We'll let you hear from him, and I'll get you the full lineup, which does include Shohei Ohtani for the Dodgers. He is starting tonight, folks, at DH, or this afternoon, I should say. But if you're coming to the ballgame and you wanted to see Shohei, you're going to have your chance because he is in the starting lineup leading off for the Dodgers today. Plenty more to come. 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
10: There's a swing and a bloop, base hit right field. Vargas scores. Colson Montgomery coming to the plate. He will score. Two-run single for Mindroth, and it's 6-2.
9: Another great night at the ballpark last night. Expecting another beautiful afternoon of weather here for you. And looks good tomorrow as well. A little bit cooler tomorrow, but it'll be in the 80s today here at Wrayfield Field as the White Sox go for their ninth win in a row. And as I mentioned, Shohei Ohtani is in the starting lineup for the Dodgers, folks. He will lead off and DH. So if you are coming to the ballpark because you wanted to see the best player in baseball, you have the opportunity to do so. You also might just see the hottest home team in baseball as a nice little bonus for you as the White Sox go for their ninth straight win here at Wrayfield Field. So we played the Chase Mindroth highlight right there. He's currently riding a 12-game hitting streak. He's reached base 22 straight over that 12-game hitting streak. He's hitting .340, by the way. He also is, at least if you look at statistically, is making quite the case to represent the American League at second base. Now, I don't think Chase Mindroth has the name recognition, so I think it's going to be an uphill battle for him to win that vote. But I think it's worth pointing out that statistically, the numbers, he leads all American League second basemen in batting average at .282, on base percentage .353. He's got a .748 OPS that also leads second basemen. Doubles 13, 41 runs scored. So he also ranks among leaders in walks amongst second basemen with 27. So he's putting together quite the case. You know, the White Sox, I'd say they have six players who you can reasonably make a case should have a shot at the All-Star game. So throw him down on your e-votes as well if you're voting for All-Stars later on. So let's listen to Chase Mindroth, who I thought was very thoughtful in his post-game comments yesterday after the White Sox 8-2 win over the Dodgers last night.
0: Stick to the process. You know, it's a nine-inning game. You know, it only matters what the final score is. It doesn't matter if you're, you know, down in early innings or up. You just keep going, keep grinding, and that's what we preach every day is grind. And, you know, you put the work in before the game, and results like that show up in the game. And it's, you know, everyone's in it together, and so it's a new guy every night. We always talk about that. Just, you know, stick with it. It's a 1-9 every single day, and, you know, this team finds a way, and it's awesome.
21: What was the atmosphere like out there for this game tonight?
0: Oh, I can't say enough about the fans. These guys, these are unbelievable. You know, they make this fun showing up every day, and so I, you know, keep coming because it's awesome. You know, we love it. We love our fans, and this is amazing.
21: Do you feel like other teams know you guys are good, that this is not like some story that lasted a couple weeks, that this is a good baseball team they're facing?
0: It doesn't matter what they believe. You know, we stay with us, and, you know, we believe it. So that's all that matters. And, you know, we're going to continue to, you know, put the work in, and we got a ways to go. We got to get a lot better at a few things. And so, you know, we're excited, you know, where we're at, but, you know, we're not satisfied right now.
22: Besides having three hits, the last catch you made was really a highlight, too.
0: Thank you.
23: Chase, that's 8 in a row here at home that you've won, I think, 19 of 22. Can you just talk about the feeling when you take the field, you know, here, that you guys just feel like you're going to win?
0: It's the fans. It's the fans showing up every day. It's so exciting to come back to, you know, we love playing home games, and the energy here, it's truly second to none. But yeah, it's awesome, you know, playing here every single day. And so, you know, we're excited to show up for our fans every day.
23: What's his last couple weeks been like for you at the plate?
0: Just day by day, at bat by at bat, never throw away an at bat. You know, just, you know, keep compiling positives. And, you know, it's only June. You know, there's a long ways to go. So, you know, it's tough to get caught up in such a, you know, short window. But, you know, it's good. We've been playing really good ball as a team. And so, you know, we're looking to keep that going.
24: You mentioned showing up for the fans, but showing up for each other. Just how much are you guys genuinely love playing for one another right now?
0: I mean, I think you can see every day how much we love each other. And, you know, it's a brotherhood in here. And it's truly, you know, pass it to the next guy and get the next guy up. And, you know, everyone's bought in together, and, you know, the pitching's been awesome. You know, they pick us up a lot of times. You know, our offense sometimes picks them up, but, you know, it's a collective effort every day, and, you know, it's just, it's little things like finding a way to win. You know, wins don't have to be pretty, but, you know, that you got to get them done.
1: Kind of on that, what's that do when Anthony gets out of that jam early on and you know, prevents a big inning? What does that do for you guys to stay in the game?
0: Oh, it's awesome. You know, that's a, you know, huge, that's a mature moment. You know, obviously a few things didn't go his way early, and, you know, it's easy to give in there, but, you know, he's a dog. He's been a dog all year, and he's going to keep fighting, you know, fighting for us. And, you know, I love seeing that, you know, limiting the damage. You know, we talk always about limiting the damage, you know, scoring runs when we got runners on. That's how you win baseball games. So, you know, props to him for keeping us in that game. He pitched awesome tonight.
24: What has Tristan Peters meant to this group?
0: he's a gamer. You know, he plays a hell of a center field, you know, regardless of, you know, what he's obviously doing at the plate. It's every day you can, you know, plug him in, you know what you're going to get. He's going to grind. He's going to battle. He's going to, you know, he's going to move runners. He's going to, you know, hit doubles, and he's going to play his ass off every night. And so, you know, we preach that every single day, is you grind every day. And that's, you know, he's a, you know, prime example of that.
9: Again, that was Chase Mydrouth last night after the White Sox 8-2 win, a game in which he collected another three hits as he's currently on a 12-game hitting streak. Before we take a quick timeout, let's pause 10 seconds for stations to identify themselves.
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9: 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Jeff Meller back here on White Sox Weekly. When we come back, Will Venable joined Carmen and Yurko on the flagship station ESPN Chicago and had a good conversation yesterday. I will let you hear from the White Sox skipper when we return right here on the ESPN 1000 Hard Rock Casino White Sox Network.
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9: 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So as I mentioned, as we were heading to break, White Sox manager Will Venable joined Carmen and Yurko yesterday before the White Sox beat the Dodgers 8-2 last night. And Carmen, who is a huge White Sox fan, started the interview by asking Will Venable, I think it was something along the lines of, Will, you guys are 36-31 as they were heading into last night's game, 37-31. Now, he said, be honest, in spring training, if I told you you were 36-31, would you have believed me?
26: You know what? There's a lot of internal belief that this group was going to be good, and I don't think we necessarily, you know, thought about what that was going to mean as far as the standings go. But there was certainly belief from day one that this group was going to go out there and have a chance to win ball games, and obviously they've done that and put themselves in a really good spot here in the gym.
27: So, like, through the first 19 games, and that's a small sample. I do understand that. It's only 19 games, but 6-13 is like a 50-win season. Now here you guys are looking like a playoff team and a really good baseball team in first place with, you know, as we approach the midway point. Like, what – I don't even know if you can, like, pinpoint one thing necessarily, but maybe in your mind, what sort of set this in motion where everything did start to click for you guys and you started playing to your capabilities?
26: Yeah, I think we just got settled in, you know. I think it probably starts with the pitching staff, you know, and just being consistent on the mound and giving our offense really just consistent opportunities to stay in ball games and do their thing and score runs. And then, you know, a couple weeks into the season, like you mentioned, I think the group really started to understand exactly what our identity was, how we were going to go out and win ball games, and they really just went out and did it. And I think the cool part about it is, you know, we had a really good spring training. There was a lot of clarity around our program, and we really did get smacked in the mouth there those first couple weeks, and I think that was really sobering to everybody, but no one really flinched, you know, and I think that just kind of, you know, fed into this idea that everyone was going to do their job, contribute however they could, and go out and win ball games.
27: I do suppose it's always a little bit easier to have fun as a group when you are winning. This team certainly seems to have fun. Did you even sense that through the struggles in the first couple of weeks? And I don't know, what is it that's sort of special about this group? Because they seem to be a little quirky, and but they seem to really like each other. If you could give us just a little bit of a sense of what the vibe is like in your clubhouse.
26: Yeah, the vibe is really special. A group of, you know, some characters, really, you know, overall really good guys that are connected, that are, guys that like to spend time with each other. They hang out off the field together. And you really go back to the offseason where there's guys that were living together, working out together, came into spring training. You add Mooney to the mix, who is very personable, charismatic, got a great personality and a great way about him that was able to connect and immerse himself into our group really quickly. And really, that was something that these guys, just built every day in spring training. And then really throughout that first couple of weeks when it was tough and we were getting, tough results, that was kind of what kept the group going. And it really, even through that, it was a positive vibe. It was a fun clubhouse to be in and be around. And then, like we said, it started to turn there a couple of weeks in.
27: You mentioned Mooney. Let's talk about Murakami here. And maybe you can provide us with an update on his health in a second, but just big picture wise, it's incredible, to say the least. When did you know that, maybe you guys really did sort of fall into something special, that he was going to be able to have this type of prolific impact as an offensive player?
26: I think at some point during spring training, we had him for, a week or two there, and then he left for the WBC. Yeah. And then he came back, obviously. So we didn't have a ton of time with him, but I think pretty quickly we saw, one, that he was engaging with the group at a really high level and building relationships very quickly. I think the thing that really gave me confidence that he was going to perform, besides just seeing the incredible power, is that this is a guy that was really committed to his craft and the way that he prepared. And we, the nature of American baseball is a little bit different. Some of the things that we're asking to do in his training were different. And he never flinched. There was just a ton of adjustability and flexibility into his program. He wanted to try new things. And to me, that adaptability and flexibility really is just what lends itself to, making adjustments at the big league level in game and having an understanding of, what I need to do to train to solve for these different pitch shapes or velocity or whatever it might be. So pretty early, I think that there was a building confidence that, he was going to be okay. And, he went out and I think, even though there was confidence, I think he obviously, exceeded expectations.
10: Yeah. Colson Montgomery was supposed to be in the lineup yesterday. Obviously, with the rain out, he gets a bonus day. How concerned are you long term about this tweak back that he has?
26: I don't think, that there's a high level of concern. I think, and I had back issues my whole career. I think some of these back issues are just kind of part of who you are, and you have to do everything you can to manage them. So not a lot of concern. This is something that he dealt with a lot in the past. It's not something that's new. It's just something that you have to manage and be really proactive in your daily exercises and treatment and making sure that you're functioning properly.
27: Will Venable is our guest manager of the first place White Sox. He joins Carmen and Yurko here on your home for Sox baseball, ESPN Chicago, and the ESPN Chicago app. So much of baseball today is done with analytics and a computer. And I don't say that in a negative way at all. I mean, I understand it. I think it should be embraced. I think it's important. But when you think about your role and maybe even how it's different than you thought it was going to be when you were a player in this league, Will, like, what is the most important thing that you try to do on a day-to-day basis to motivate these guys, to provide a great atmosphere for these guys? Like, what is it that's the secret sauce of a manager in these days when so much of the game is kind of dictated even beforehand with computers and with analytics and with algorithms and things like that?
26: Oh, well, I think there's two very different things. One is creating the environment for the guys to be excited to come to the ballpark every day and be themselves and know that they have a chance to win. And that's really a collective effort. That's, from my end, we're, just setting, basic guidelines and expectations of, how we're going to go about our business. And then really the personality of the club, what you see every day on the field, like that's the guys. And that's really just a tribute to them, who they are, their commitment to each other and their desire to go out there and compete and win. And then you have the decision making, and that's really where the analytics come into place. And, our approach is, that we are going to use analytics, or we're going to use objective information as kind of like the foundation of our decisions. But, we're going to collaborate on how we're going to deviate from that. And oftentimes it, might look different than what it says on paper, but you got to start somewhere. And so that's kind of been our approach here.
27: So one of the stories of baseball this year has been the bunt has come back a little bit. Like, Tampa's done it a lot. You guys have done it a fair amount. I think the you know, you were a little critical of yourself after some of the stuff that happened in the awesome win on Tuesday night. We saw Derek Hill try to get one down in maybe a little bit of a weird spot late in the game on Wednesday. Give us some insight here on, like, how you're trying to approach this with the guys. Do they have almost like a full green light? Is there little things that they're looking for, little tells you guys are trying to get? Because you seem to be pretty comfortable with some of the bunting, and especially in the squeeze situations. I know those are different types of plays, different types of outcomes can happen. But give us your philosophy a little bit on some of the small ball stuff, if you could.
26: Yeah, I think that, you know, going into the season and, you know, in spring training, it was a skill that we wanted to develop, or at least support guys who had that capability to develop it and really make it part of what we did on a daily basis. And, you know, that looks very different for Derek Hill than it did for Mooney, right? You know, Mooney was not on the machine bunting every day in spring training, nor was he during the season, but Derek Hill and Tristan Peters were. And so as we're trying to create our identity and want to make sure that we're doing everything we can to put pressure on the defense, score as many runs as possible, you know, it was kind of where we had, you know, maybe five or six guys up front in our lineup that, you know, slug and getting on base was going to be, you know, part of our offensive identity. But we have some guys at the bottom of the order that, you know, really have a unique skill to be able to run, to bunt, to steal bases, and want to be able to utilize those skills and maximize them to squeeze whatever offensive production we could out of that spot, or, you know, that part of the order. So, you know, sometimes, and, you know, yeah, the other day that was, you know, maybe overreach there on you know, asking too much of the safety squeeze, but it's a play that has worked for us in the past. And you're in positions where you want to do everything you can to score a run when you have action. So, yeah, you know, as we now have lost Derek Hill, yeah, and you see Pereira, you know, that's one more guy on the slug list and one less guy on the bunt list. So could look a little bit different. But, yeah, it's really just a function of us trying to do everything we can to utilize the skills of the players we have.
27: You ever in your playing days, like, be part of a team that had 12 guys? Oh, and it's not even like it's June 12th. You guys have had 12 guys, I think it is, make their debut. You ever a part of anything like that?
26: My first year, we had a young group, and there was a lot of debuts. I'm not sure we had as many this time around. And really, it was more, you know, kind of later in the season when you'd have the opening roster and, the September call-ups. And so there was, you know, traditionally more young guys coming up. But, you know, at this point in the year, to have 11 debuts, not something I've been a part of before.
27: What are you guys looking for? Like, what tells do you guys have to say, okay, he's ready? Like, why was Braden ready this week?
26: Yeah, I think that there's a lot of different things. I mean, number one, I think the player tells you kind of where they're at and their performance and how they're handling stuff. And that's not just, you know, the positive production. Sometimes it's how they're handling failure too, which we know is part of, you know, being a major league player. So I think everybody's a little different. We don't have, you know, like, objective benchmarks that necessarily, like, it allows a player to graduate from one level to the other and into the big leagues. But I think, you know, Chris Getz does a really good job of, you know, taking all the information, tapping into different resources, having an understanding of what does Ryan Fuller, the director of hitting, think? What is the farm director think? What are the managers seeing and you know, making an evaluation from there? And, you know, to give Getzy some love here, man, every single one of these guys, you feel like it's been really well timed when they've come up. They've all come up and succeeded. So I think the whole process of transitioning our young players into the big leagues organizationally has been awesome. And, you know, really starts with the players themselves, putting them in a position to be productive and handle the transition in the big leagues well.
27: Is Hagan Smith getting close?
26: Yeah, Hagan Smith has, you know, continued to progress. You know, he's continuing to learn how to be aggressive into the zone. His stuff is obviously really good. Yeah. You know, he's somebody that, you know, I think that is fair to say that, you know, as we are inevitably going to need starting pitching here as we continue through this season, that he'd be somebody that we could go get.
27: All right, so a couple rapid-fire things. Thank you. You were talking about the vibe. It just seems great, and I think everybody around baseball starting to notice it, Vassell and the wand and everything. In a good way, who's the biggest knucklehead in the clubhouse? In the most lovingly way possible.
26: Yeah, I think Vassell is the guy, yeah.
27: Who's the biggest grinder on your team? Like just the most intense grinder?
26: Mydra. Yep.
27: That's what Chase I figured. Mydra, for sure. That's what I figured. He seems like he's one of those guys. He's always chomping on that gum. He's got that look. It's unbelievable. How much of a star is Braden Montgomery potentially going to be?
26: Yeah, I think a pretty big one. You know, it's really interesting. And, you know, these two games, obviously, he's been very productive in spring training. You know, we saw him and.

0: 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I mentioned Shohei Ohtani is in the Dodgers starting lineup. I will get you the White Sox starting lineup and the entire Dodgers lineup when we return right here on the ESPN 1000 Hard Rock Casino White Sox Network.
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0: Jeff Miller back here on White Sox Weekly, live from Wright Field as we get set for the second of 3 games between the White Sox and Dodgers this weekend. 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

0: news. So lineups are officially out. Shohei Ohtani is in the Dodgers lineup, so White Sox will get their first crack at the superstar that is the best in baseball, Shohei Ohtani. He's leading off today and DHing after having last night off and being removed from Thursday night's game by Dave Roberts due to some left knee inflammation. So Ohtani, after undergoing some imaging yesterday, which proved all clear, he is back in the lineup and leading off today for the Dodgers. Hitting second, playing center field, having himself a nice little season, Andy Páez, who is hitting .278 with 15 homers and 56 RBIs. That leads the Dodgers. And that's right. Think about that. Andy Páez leads the Dodgers in RBIs this season. Also has 7 stolen bases and an .834 OPS. He plays an excellent center field as well. Freddie Freeman, the future Hall of Famer, is playing first base. The lefty is hitting .281 on the season with 10 homers, 37 ribbies, and an .843 OPS. Mookie Betts, the future Hall of Famer, playing shortstop and cleaning up. He is struggling this season, but he's been better a little bit as of late. But hitting .181 on the season with just 6 homers, 17 RBIs, he did miss some time due to injury. He has a .591 OPS on the year. Max Muncy, I think he might be the most, I think he's definitely the most unheralded Dodgers player who you need to worry about. Definitely an underrated, star on their roster who has really improved his defensive abilities at third base over the years to the point where I think he plays one of the better third base in all of baseball, and always brings huge lefty power to the table as well. Muncy hitting fifth today with a .262 batting average, 14 homers, 24 ribbies, and an .865 OPS. Kyle Tucker, he was this offseason's big free agent acquisition for the Dodgers, along with Edwin Diaz, who is on the shelf. But Kyle Tucker in right field, of course, familiar with Chicago from his stint last year with the Cubs, but is trying to acclimate himself in L.A. with the Dodgers this year, and it is not going all that well. Tucker hitting .234 with just 5 homers, 34 ribbies, and 5 stolen bases to go with a .708 OPS. Ryan Ward will play left field. The lefty is hitting .235 with 3 homers, 11 RBIs. Dalton Rushing is behind the plate, and he has done a really good job as a hitter this season in his brief time. Will Smith is on the injured list for the Dodgers, so Rushing getting more playing time of late. On the season, he has a .277 batting average with 8 homers, 21 RBI, and an .898 OPS. And then finally, Alex Freeland will play second base and round out Dave Roberts' lineup. Freeland is a switch hitter. For the White Sox today, starting lineup looks like this. It will be Sam Antenacci, the lefty in left field, leading off because a righty is on the mound. And you can pretty much lock in Sam into the leadoff spot these days when there is a righty on the mound. Antenacci leads all of baseball with hit by pitch 15 right now as we speak, as he has showed it is truly a skill with the way he's able to reach base with that. Antenacci hitting .284 on the season, 1 homer, an inside the Parker, if you'll recall, in Arizona, 16 RBIs. And Antenacci's been running a bit more as well, as he now has 9 steals on the season. And Antenacci has been just, a really good find for the White Sox. I think he's truly proven to be the straw that stirs the drink for this lineup, because they have really taken off since Antenacci was promoted to the big league team. Hitting second, it will be Miguel Vargas manning the hot corner today. Already ran through his stats, but again, quickly, .251 with 16 homers, 44 RBIs, and 9 steals, an .878 OPS, because Miguel Vargas has showed greatly improved plate discipline this season, something that Jerry Hairston Jr. is going to talk about a little bit later. He joined Carmen and Yurko, and Jerry Hairston Jr., whose dad, obviously, Jerry Hairston Sr., played for the White Sox for a long time. Jerry Hairston Jr., of course, plenty of years in the big leagues. He's on the Dodgers television broadcast. So he joined Carmen and Yurko, had lots of things to say about Miguel Vargas, who he has been singing his praises since the White Sox acquired him, 3 years ago now in the trade that, sent Kopech to the Dodgers. Andrew Benintendi, DHing the lefty, has 7 homers on the season after last night's solo shot in the first. 31 ribbies, hitting .235 with a .703 OPS, but Benny has really picked up his game in Munetaka Murakami's absence, and it's part of the reason why the White Sox are actually averaging more runs per game in Murakami's absence than they were while he was in the lineup, which, I mean, come on. It's just, if you don't believe in this team, what are you waiting for? What do you need to see? You know, I think if you haven't bought in yet, then you're just hating because you don't want to actually trust your eyes and believe what you're seeing. Because in Murakami's absence, for the lineup to be as productive as it has been, I don't know how you can argue and say that this White Sox team is not in this race. They are truly, not only are they in first place, but I think you have to take them as serious contenders to be in the race all season long, and at the very least, a true playoff contender. So I'll get you actually those numbers, how the White Sox are performing without Murakami these days. Colson Montgomery, the shortstop, left-handed, he is your cleanup hitter today. Colson, 16 homers on the season with a .791 OPS. Braden Montgomery, the Monty brothers from another mother, are hitting back-to-back in the lineup the last couple days. Braden will play right field, and we'll let you hear from Braden later in the show as well, as he had a fantastic big league debut. He joined Waddle and Sylvie earlier this week, actually Thursday, so we'll let you hear from him as well. But he's hitting fifth today. Chase Mydroth, as I mentioned, riding that 12-game hitting streak and that 22-game on-base streak, will play second base and bat sixth. Jacob Gonzalez will be at first base, and the lefty hits seventh today. Tristan Peters, another left-hander, in center field, batting eighth. And boy, what a revelation Tristan Peters has been, hitting .298, playing excellent defense in center field, and an .802 OPS, which is just kind of blows you away. And something that even Chris Getz has been surprised by, how productive Peters has been with his at-bats and what he's been able to give the White Sox, not just in the field, but also as a hitter. Edgar Caro rounds out the White Sox lineup today. The switch-hitting catcher will bat ninth, and he's been coming on as of late. The season totals on a whole aren't necessarily great, but he has definitely been swinging the bat better as of late. And I will bring this to you. Had a conversation with Edgar today in the clubhouse. Not talking about baseball. I mean, we can always talk about baseball, but Edgar admitted to me that his true passion as a sports fan is going on right now, and that is the World Cup. He is a big footy head guy, just like me. Edgar is rooting for Argentina in the World Cup, although he is aware that it is extremely difficult to repeat as a winner in the World Cup. But he's a messy guy. He also roots for Barcelona. That is his club team. And he was taking issue with Miguel Vargas, who is backing Portugal in this World Cup, because Edgar Caro thinks it's a bit fraudulent. He says Miggy claims to be a Messi fan, and he roots for Barcelona, the club team. But obviously, if you know anything about soccer, you know about the heated rivalry, not just between Messi and Ronaldo, but the fans who back Messi and the fans who back Ronaldo. And so for Miguel Vargas to say he's rooting for Portugal when he also roots for Messi, or he also roots for Messi and roots for Barcelona, which is Messi's former club, Edgar Caro just couldn't wrap his mind around it. So a little bit of strife between the two White Sox players as the World Cup takes center stage these days, as just kicked off over the last couple days, and Congrats to the U.S. men's national team. Big win in their opener last night. They beat Paraguay 4-1 to really give a huge boost to anybody who was hoping the men's national team could go on and do something in this World Cup. So there you go. Carol rooting for Argentina and Miggy Vargas rooting for Portugal. I will continue to keep you updated on how they take this in, as we'll give you some White Sox weekly World Cup updates from the White Sox player perspective as we move through the tournament this summer. 312-332-3776. As always, that's the number if you want to join me and talk some White Sox on White Sox Weekly. We do it every Saturday, 2 hours prior to our pregame coverage, which officially will begin at 2:30 today. First pitch coming your way at 3:10. When we come back, we have had some tremendous walk-offs here, and we are less than halfway through the season, and three unbelievable walk-off wins here at Rate Field. We will recap those and try and pick out our favorite when we come back right here on the ESPN 1000 Hard Rock Casino White Sox Network.
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0: Jeff Meller back at Rate Field as we're getting set for the second of three between the White Sox and Dodgers later today. First pitch coming your way at 3:10 after the White Sox won their eighth straight here at Rate Field last night, 8-2. 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So the White Sox, I mean, why are they such a vibe right now? That's the question, right? And if you've been watching, you know, day in and day out, you know why. But perhaps you're a Johnny-come-lately, maybe you're a White Sox fan who needed to be convinced that they were worthy of your time this season, because maybe you were a little bit frustrated with the way the last few seasons have gone. Well, I can guarantee you they're absolutely worth your time, and the thrilling baseball they have playing. One thing I've noted numerous times, Will Venable always talks about the team's superpower being the fact that they never give up. They never stop playing. The team mantra is play to the end of the game, no matter what the score is. And we've seen that on numerous occasions now. And it's, I think, crested, or at least really took hold, when the White Sox were hosting the Cubs here a few weeks back. And obviously, rate field was bumping, as it generally tends to be for the Crosstown Series. And the White Sox came back on Sunday after that series was evened up. Tristan Peters delivers a huge home run late in that game to give the White Sox a lead that most people, I think, thought was going to carry the day. Ultimately, it did not, because Michael Conforto would hit a home run in the top of the ninth for the Cubs to tie that game up. And later, though, on Sunday, in extra innings, that is when Edgar Caro gave White Sox fans, I think, something that they were all too happy to accept.
5: Tying run at third. Caro hits a fly ball out into deep left center field. It's back there. It is gone! Edgar Caro wins it!
6: Shut up! Yes! The young man deserves it.
0: Indeed, just a wild game that day, right? And so you get one of those during a season once a year, and you're usually like, you have to drink that in, right? Because that's just the reality of a baseball season. Those don't come that frequently, even for good baseball teams, right? But sure enough, the wild thing for the White Sox and what we've seen on numerous occasions this year, not just with home runs, is that they are not going to quit. And that is why we have been gifted these moments this season. And the second one took place here at Wrigley Field. Miguel Vargas, on the night that Munetaka Murakami actually left the game with the hamstring injury that he suffered. It was a Friday night here at Wrigley Field a couple weeks ago against the Tigers. The Tigers leading in that game, and Miguel Vargas in extras again delivered the second walk-off home run of the season for the White Sox.
5: A swing and a drive!
6: Come on!
5: Deep left! Ball game over! A two-run homer!
6: No way! Not again!
5: We're headed home!
6: Come on!
5: 4-3 the final. Vargas now mopped by his teammates at home plate. What a finish.
0: Indeed, what a finish that was. You just love Len's calls, always great, and then DJ's instant reaction, just the jubilation that all Sox fans are feeling. They just continue to be amazing. And sure enough, earlier this week, we were treated to yet another one in his big league debut. Brad Montgomery got the call, got the promotion on Tuesday to the show, and had already picked up his first career hit. He drove in his first run on that first career hit earlier in the game. And then the White Sox fans got to see it yet again. Brad Montgomery coming to the plate. White Sox down to their final out, trailing by one in extra innings. And Brad Montgomery went ahead and did something that only four other players in the history of baseball had done.
5: Montgomery hits a fly ball pretty well. Deep left! And it is gone! He's won it!
6: No chance!
5: An opposite way! Two-run homer! Braden Montgomery coming around third! He's gonna be mobbed by his teammates! This team is something else!
0: So it was unbelievable. You heard Len say this team is something else. That moment for Brad Montgomery was wild. One thing I noted as he was rounding third base, something I've never seen before. I didn't quite understand it. That reminds me, I should ask Braden this. Maybe I'll do that tomorrow when I have a chance to. I didn't quite understand. He took his batting gloves off as he was rounding third base. Maybe he didn't want to, you know, get them wet, didn't want them to be soaked if he was going to get hit, you know, with any Gatorade, you know, dump as he got to home plate. But he threw his batting gloves to the side after he was rounding third base. And then if you haven't seen it by now, it's worth seeking out the still photo as Brad Montgomery is about halfway down the third base line with all of his White Sox teammates and the faces they're making as they're awaiting his arrival to home plate. And it's just, I think it perfectly encapsulates how the White Sox players are feeling, how White Sox fans are feeling. It truly is a great vibe. So if you haven't seen that photo, I encourage you to go seek it out. It's a great one if you're a White Sox fan. Again, of Braden Montgomery before he touches home plate, all his teammates awaiting him to get there. And as I mentioned, with that home run, Braden Montgomery became just the fifth player in Major League history to hit a walk-off home run in his big league debut. Just the second player to do so in extra innings. And coincidentally enough, Len Casper, our very own Len Casper, was on the call of that one as well when Miguel Cabrera hit a walk-off home run in his big league debut in extra innings for the Marlins. So we asked the question earlier this week. It was one of our White Sox Twitter poll questions. Which walk-off so far is your favorite? And the options were obviously Carroll over the Cubs for that 9-8 winner, the Miguel Vargas over the Tigers in the Munetaka Murakami injury game. They won 4-3. And then, of course, Braden Montgomery walking it off against the Braves on Tuesday night here at Wrigley Field, a 6-5 win. And it was a close horse race, but Braden Montgomery in his big league debut actually is the winner of this Twitter poll question, 48% over Edgar Carroll, only receiving 43%. Miguel Vargas got done dirty, only 9%, really? Nobody else giving any love? I know the other two were great, but man, for me, I actually am one of the 9% that voted for Miguel Vargas, believe it or not. As great as the Montgomery home run was and as cool as Carroll was against the Cubs, for me, Miguel Vargas to come through in that moment against the Tigers in a game where, you know, you had lost your superstar, Munetaka Murakami, to injury, not really knowing, you know, what it was going to be, but that emotional lift that gave the White Sox in a, you know, a tough, you know, tough game when you consider that. I just, I love that moment. So it's been great, though, that we can talk about and pick, hey, which one's your favorite moment? And hopefully the White Sox can just keep adding, because maybe they can add a couple more before this season is out. That would be absolutely phenomenal. 312-332-3776. Again, that's the number if you want to jump aboard and talk some White Sox with me. We're here for another 45 minutes before we officially begin our pregame coverage of White Sox and Dodgers. I'm Jeff Meller. This is the ESPN 1000 Hard Rock Casino White Sox Network.
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0: 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I mentioned how the White Sox are becoming a national story lately because of the heads that they're turning, because of their great play, obviously, as they go for their ninth straight here at Wrigley Field today against the Dodgers. Shohei Ohtani is in the lineup today. He is returning after having being given the day off yesterday. So if you're heading out to the ballpark, and part of the reason you were coming is because you wanted to see Shohei, good news, he is in the lineup today. But the White Sox have become the real national story lately, and it's not just Sox fans who are taking notice now. You now have national beat writers, national media pundits who have taken notice, and Jeff Passan was on the station at ESPN Chicago, the flagship, and talked about just how much he enjoys watching the White Sox.
16: I love the White Sox. Yeah. I'm serious. I love watching the White Sox right now. They're going to be, listen, I've learned my lesson, guys, in saying what the White Sox are going to be. So I'm not going to say they're going to be anything. I will say this. Once Kyle Teal comes back, this is a really, really interesting team. And of course, I'm going to talk to Murakami coming back as well. But if they have a full roster with Murakami at first, Mydroth at second, Montgomery at short, Vargas at third, Antonacci in left, Peterson center, Montgomery in right, and Teal behind the plate. I mean, that's a good lineup, boys. That is a really good lineup right there. And I think the advances that they've had in pitching this year. Anthony Kay, really good signing. Davis Martin. I was looking back a couple of weeks ago, and I don't know if you guys remember a story I wrote about the White Sox the year they lost 121. And there was a quote at the end of the story. I started the story, funny enough, with Davis Martin. Mm-hmm. And there is a quote from him at the end of the story that I'm going to read on the air right now. "Everything we're learning this season is going to pay huge dividends for the young core," Martin said. "It has to, because otherwise, what's the point?" And, I look back at that and I was like, what a, not just a prophetic thing, but what a mature way to have looked at that. I remember being there. I think I was in Chicago for 2 or 3 days on that trip. And I just remember the clubhouse being a way different place than I expected. I expected to walk into a morgue, and it wasn't. Listen, it sucks losing at anything. So they were bummed out by that. But I think they were just very thoughtful about it. And the way that they've constructed this team, and on top of that, what's coming with Caleb Bonimer and whether it's Rock Chalowski or Grady Emerson, whichever direction they go there, and some of the pitching that they've got, the White Sox have a chance to really do it over the next few seasons.
0: Listen to that. Jeff Passan, the biggest newsbreaker in the game, talking about how good a story the White Sox have been. It has certainly been a fun ride here at Raid Field as they will go for their ninth straight win here on the South Side against the Dodgers, again, with Shohei Ohtani in the lineup today. I'm Jeff Meller here on White Sox Weekly. I mentioned it earlier. We're going to let you hear from Braden Montgomery, who joined Waddle and Sylvie on Thursday. The rookie had one of the most memorable big league debuts imaginable. He reacted to that, talked to the guys. We'll let you hear what that conversation was like when we return right here on the ESPN 1000 Hard Rock Casino White Sox Network.
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5: Montgomery hits a fly ball pretty well. Deep left, and it is gone! He's won it! No chance! An opposite way! Two-run homer! Braden Montgomery coming around third! He's gonna be mobbed by his teammates! This team is something else!
0: That was Braden Montgomery on Tuesday, his major league debut with a walk-off home run off of Raisel Iglesias, one of the better closers in all of baseball, to open the Braves series with a win for the White Sox. The Sox would take the second game as well before Thursday's game was rained out. And now the White Sox have also won their series opener against the Dodgers. They have won 8 straight here at Wright Field. But what a magical debut for Braden Montgomery. He joined Waddle and Silvy with Tyler Aki filling in for Waddle earlier this week. It was on Thursday, a couple days after he had made that big league debut, becoming just the 5th player in major league history to hit a walk-off home run in his major league debut. And they just asked him what it's been feeling like.
3: Braden, congratulations. How you feeling?
4: Thank you. I'm feeling great. Just glad to be playing ball on this stage and in this city.
3: And like, the appreciation isn't lost on me, Braden, where a lot of times you'll see a younger guy come up or a guy who just got traded to a new team and they're locked in. It's business. I'm locked in. I'm focused. The moment you came up, I noticed you walking to the batting cage, looking around the rake. I noticed you going to right field for the first inning, soaking it in. And then you soaked it in when you won. Where do you get that from, and why is that so important to you?
4: Yeah, I mean, it's something that I've wanted to be a part of ever since watching big leaguers on TV at 7 years old. And so now it's just normal baseball and back to it. But I mean, those first moments stepping in there, I want to give the moment the attention it deserves and just enjoy it all. Because I look back on this and remember the sights and the sounds. And so I want to make sure that I take it all in.
3: Did I hear this right when you bring up sights and sounds that you weren't hearing anything as you were? Like, I've heard this from other athletes where you're just like, you're zoned out, everything goes quiet. Yeah. Like, is that still the feeling as you were rounding the bases, that the sounds weren't there because you just were flying around the bases?
4: Yeah, I was numb to the sounds. I was just kind of reveling in a moment that seemed so unbelievable. And it was epic. And then getting a chance to embrace the crowd afterwards was really cool. And hearing how loud they got and just the energy in the stadium and the environment was special.
10: Braden, you bring up the fans there, and I don't know if you're privy to this information, but there were rumblings earlier in the day when you made your debut that, oh, this could be the day that Braden Montgomery, like, some people were hearing, quote unquote, hearing things. And then someone replied to the initial report saying, yeah, I just saw him at O'Hare. And he took a selfie with you. And it's just, what is it about the reception that these White Sox fans have given you between that moment of the selfie at O'Hare to the reception that you get when you run out to the field, when you're announced at bat for the first time, and then ultimately rounding those bases for the walk-off?
4: Yeah, no, it's been super cool just to see how much the people care, to see how much goes into it and goes into the Sox as a whole, as a team, as a staff, as a fan base. It's been really cool. Obviously, it's not something that's as big in the minor leagues. It's something you only really hear right at the stadium. But to see the love around the city and to now be a new part of that is super, super cool.
3: Brady Montgomery joining us. It's Waddle and Sylvie on ESPN 1000. All right. I want to talk to the 7-year-old you that you just mentioned. Like, how cool is it? Or even like maybe a few years older, because I'm not sure if you were 7 when he debuted, but to face Chris Sale. Like, here's Chris Sale. You were drafted by Boston. I think you guys just missed each other when he was in Boston. He's a former White Sox. He's been dominating in the league. And yesterday, then, the day after your walk-off win, you're facing Chris Sale and getting a double.
4: Yeah, it was such a cool moment. I talked about it a little bit yesterday, but it's just kind of finding the balance between geeking out on being on the same side of the TV as a Hall of Famer and also being able to lock in and give myself the best chance to be successful in the moment. And so it was just such a cool day overall. I mean, it's been such a special past couple of days, and just blessed to be able to experience and share with my family.
3: Who did you grow up looking up to? So when you're 7, when you're 8, and you're announcing that this major leaguers coming to the plate as you're playing in your backyard, who were those players?
4: Derek Jeter was the main guy. And so watching him and obviously seeing the other guys on the field with him, Robbie Cano, Mariano Rivera, those were the guys in my childhood that were just the coolest ever. So specifically, I wanted to be like Jeter.
10: Were you a Yankees fan growing up?
4: Yeah.
10: So and now you get to face him in about a week from now. That's pretty cool there.
4: Oh, yeah. Stuff.
10: In terms of when you were traded to this White Sox team, and I know there were a lot of Red Sox fans out there too, who when they saw the news of the Crochet trade, it was like, all right, they're waiting to hear what the return is. And it was like, anyone but Braden Montgomery. They don't want Braden Montgomery being a part of the package going the White Sox way. But for you as a player, when you are one of the headliners of a blockbuster deal for an ace level pitcher like Crochet is, what does that do for you, knowing that you're leaving a situation that at the time Boston looked like they were on the up and up, and going to a place like the White Sox, and it's like, oh boy, I'm going to be part of this rebuild now, and this could be a long road ahead before we start winning?
4: Yeah, no, I didn't really put too much thought into it, just because that was still at the beginning of my professional career. So I'd still not even played a game yet at that point. I was more focused on getting healthy and putting on a jersey for whatever team. And so it was cool to see the big names involved and to be a part of it and to be wanted, I guess. But other than that, it was just more of wanting to put a baseball uniform back on in general and wanting to be able to play. So I was ready to put on any jersey.
3: And do you have a closer relationship or more of a bond with the other three guys from Boston? And I ask you that when you could see Mydroth too in the background greeting you at home plate. Is there like a bigger bond between the four of you guys because you all came here together and now are a part of this?
4: I'd say I'm similarly bonded to everyone on our roster. I played with Chase in the Cape Cod League though. After my freshman year of college. And so I probably know Chase longer than the large majority of our roster. And so there's definitely a special bond there and a special excitement that goes into playing with him and being around him each day. But yeah, no, everyone on the roster has been super warm, super welcoming, and it's been awesome just to be with these guys.
10: By the way, I am a Cape Cod Baseball League geek. I worked in the Cape Cod League for a summer too. So I believe you were YD, right?
4: Yeah. Oh, yeah.
10: Okay. Do you know who, what is your low round at Pirates Cove out there?
3: A little golf question, yeah. Huh?
10: Mini golf. Well, you know who's played got there. The record? You know who's got the record at Pirates Cove?
4: Who?
10: Buster Posey.
4: Oh, I do remember hearing that. I think I only played Pirates Cove once, and so I'm not sure. I don't remember. Both summers I went out there for a month at the end.
10: Okay.
4: I love so it. play Periscope only once.
3: I love that Tyler's geeking out over this. Brayden Montgomery joining us. It's Waddle and Sylvie on ESPN 1000. I want to ask you about your family. They kept showing your family. And give us the background of them as an athletic family as well. And what does that mean to have that crew with you? To support you in that first game and to hug them after you accomplish what you just accomplished?
4: Yeah, no, it means everything. That's the best part of the past couple of days, and just of having such a special moment in that debut is being able to see the joy that it brings to them, because I know that over the years it's been a lot that they've had to sacrifice, you know, going to various baseball events for me when my other siblings might have other things they want to do with their summertime or other things like that. And so being able to share that with them and to have such a special moment on the biggest stage is the best part of it all for me. It's the biggest blessing. It's something I'm forever grateful for, because I'm grateful for all that they've put into me, and all the love and support that they've blessed me with. They're my rock and they're my joy. So it's been amazing having them.
3: And they were athletes themselves, correct?
4: Yeah. My parents went to University of Iowa. They were athletes.
3: And your mom, I think it was your mom who I saw on one of their social media profiles, quotes Jim Harbaugh, who obviously was a quarterback here. Our normal co-host Tom Waddle was Jim Harbaugh's wide receiver. She writes, you know, in her bio, who's got it better than us? Nobody. Was that like a family cheer as well?
4: Not necessarily. I mean, I know she's got all of her different sayings and whatnot, but she's always on that vibe. She keeps the energy up, the vibes up for us.
3: That's so great.
10: Yeah. So what's happening with the ball, the home run ball that you got? Because I know there was the negotiation too immediately when it bounced from the bullpen into the stands, and I didn't see which bullpen catcher it was, but it seemed like an instant negotiation there, and then they present you with the ball. Where's the ball going?
4: It'll be going back home with mom.
10: Awesome.
3: That's terrific. To gift it to them. Outstanding. All right. And in college, you were a pitcher. Could you give us a few innings if we needed you?
4: I'd prefer to stay in the box.
3: wait, give us a scouting report on Brayden Montgomery, the pitcher.
4: Good heater with ride, solid changeup, and it'll give you everything he's got.
10: So I know a lot of teams don't do this, but you can throw a position player when you're up big. And you may be one of those guys who may be a little more qualified than most to go out there and pitch in a situation like that. Would you want to be a position player pitching when your team is up big?
4: Not really. I mean, that wouldn't really make much sense. I mean, I know when position players go in there, it's number one rule is don't get hurt. So you can't be up there doing anything crazy, like actually trying to throw your arm out. So it'd be better off just throwing an Ephus up there and trying to get all the outs as quick as possible.
3: That's right. Before we let you go, Brayden, the video making its rounds as you debuted was you in college having this monster season, but not being able to be there, or you were there, but not being able to play with your team in the College World Series. What'd you learn by having that great season, still being a part of the team, but not being able to help your team out in that moment?
4: Yeah, just learning that everyone has a role to play. And there are guys that it just shakes out that, especially in college, it just shakes out that they don't get to really play. And so the most that they're seen and felt is in the dugout and with whatever energy they provide. And so it's about knowing that it's never a pal fest. There's always goals to strive towards. There's always wins that need to be had. And so everyone's got to play their role.
3: Brayden, congratulations. Thank you for taking the time today. We know how busy you are, how hectic it must be coming and trying to establish yourself. We appreciate it, and keep doing it for Sox fans. All right.
10: Go get a sweep.
4: Thank you for having me.
3: You got it.
0: That was Braden Montgomery joining the Waddle and Sylvie show on Thursday, a couple days after his unbelievable big league debut. 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When we come back, I will let you hear from former big leaguer, current Dodgers broadcaster Jerry Hairston Jr., who has been raving a bit about Miguel Vargas since the day the White Sox acquired him. And he finally gets to have a nice big I told you so on the flagship station here, ESPN Chicago. We'll do that next right here on the ESPN 1000 Hard Rock Casino White Sox Network.
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5: A swing and a drive.
3: Come on.
5: Deep left. Ball game over. A two-run homer.
3: No way.
5: Not again. 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
3: Come on.
5: 4-3 the final. Vargas now mopped by his teammates at home plate. What a finish.
0: The best part is you get DJ's reaction, not again, and we've had it yet again, a third one to add on. That was Miguel Vargas's walk-off a couple weeks ago here at Wright Field, the day that Munetaka Murakami injured his hamstring.

0: Obviously, it has been an up-and-down battle for Miguel to get to this point where I think he's the emotional heartbeat of the team and their best hitter. And so, Carmen DeFalco with the Dodgers in town here invited Jerry Hairston Jr. back on the flagship station, ESPN Chicago, to give Carm a great big I told you so about Miguel Vargas.
1: I saw this kid when he was in A-ball, and I really saw him in Double-A. I just loved his swing. I thought he was going to be an impact bat with the Dodgers. He got to the big league level, changed his swing, and I was like, why on earth will you change that swing? I don't know if you guys know the history of Miguel Vargas. His dad was a superstar in Cuba, played for the national team. But I saw the development. I know the makeup of the kid. He's friends with my son, Jackson. They developed a friendship there. I knew he was going to be an impact player. Now, I thought the best thing that would happen to him was to go to Chicago because they're a young and up-and-coming team. He's going to chance to play every single day. And I'll even go a step further. You know, the White Sox were in the trade with the Dodgers. The Dodgers gave the White Sox a choice of one or two players. I'm not going to mention the other player, but the other player was Miguel Vargas. I said, if you can get Miguel Vargas, get him. The only thing I would say I could recommend is make sure don't have him the swing he's doing now. Have him go back to the swing he had with his dad when he was with A-ball, Double-A, because that swing is going to play at the big league level, and he's going to be an impact player. And I'm glad he has really found his niche here with the White Sox. In my opinion, he's going to be an all-star. And he's really starting to, find his stride there in Chicago. As you guys know, it's a great sports town, and it's good that the White Sox are winning again.
2: Oh, it's awesome. In layman's terms, Jerry, give us, like, if you can, like, what did you see that you liked, and what is it that he's gone back to that's made him more successful?
1: Well, I love the fact he's using his hands a lot more. He's staying square a lot more like he was in A-ball, Double-A. When I saw him in Double-A, he had a big league swing. Now, he didn't have the strength yet, you know, but the swing was there. He had quick, lightning hands, and we have that, we say it in baseball terms, he has that buggy whip that is really hard to teach. And then when he got to the big league level, I saw him take some swings. He became more mechanical, like robotic. I'm like, what are you doing? You're not using your hands anymore. You know, that was the best thing about your swing was it was Miguel Cabrera-esque as far as having that buggy whip. And now you guys are starting to see the power. Now, I'm not saying he's Miguel Cabrera. I'm not saying that. But he has that type of pop. He has that pop to right center. He has that pop to left center. And now he has that buggy whip back to his swing. And as you guys seen so far this season, It's been fun to watch.
2: It's been incredible, and I don't know how closely you get to watch the other league as much. I mean, obviously you're familiar, and you'll always have a connection here because of your dad and everything. But like, and we just had Venable on. I know how much you you were teammates with Venable for a little while, and how much you think of him. Even Venable can't believe this. That like, right? It's June 12th, and they're in first, Jerry. It's crazy. And while the American League might be a little bit goofy this year and a little bit watered down, the White Sox are actually pretty good.
1: Yeah, and they're playing good baseball. And Carmen, you know this. When they hired Will Venable, I said that was a great hire.
2: Yeah.
1: Because he's going to teach the game. You know, he's got great baseball bloodlines with his dad being a former major leaguer. Obviously, he knows the game. And he's going to make sure these young guys develop while trying to win. And I told you guys, it's going to take some time. Now, I think they're ahead of schedule. You know, I thought this is how they're going to play a year from now. But I'm sure White Sox fans aren't happy that, aren't mad that they're ahead of schedule.
2: Yeah.
1: They're very pleased with that. And they're building a foundation. And that's what you need to do. If you're going to win, you got to build a foundation. And that's what the White Sox are doing. They're winning games. They're developing their young prospects who are very talented, and they're building their farm system at the same time. And that's what you need to do to have sustained success. And Will Venable is, without question, the right man for the job. I said it from day one. He's the right man for the job to help build these guys along. And it's been great for the city of Chicago and really great for baseball.
0: Again, that was Jerry Hairston Jr. joining Carmen and Yurko yesterday, actually, raving about Miguel Vargas, who has had an incredible season so far. He's attempting to become the first White Sox third baseman to make the All-Star team since Joe Creedy did it back in

0: 2008. 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He ranks third in slugging percentage, 494, third in OPS, 863, and he has a Fangraphs WAR of 2.4. 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That is going to do it for this edition of White Sox Weekly, but don't go nowhere. We have ourselves another fantastic baseball game on the horizon. White Sox and Dodgers squaring off for the second of three as the White Sox go for their ninth straight win here at Wrigley Field. And Shohei Ohtani is in the lineup. We'll talk about a lot more coming your way in the White Sox pregame show. Thank you, as always, to our production team. Hannah LaMotta back at the station and Aiden O'Connor out here at Wrigley Field with me. We'll talk to you next here on the pregame show coming your way in about 3 minutes right here on the ESPN 1000 Hard Rock Casino White Sox Network.
1: When I was diagnosed with Hodgkin lymphoma, I had so many questions. 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
1: I've been reading Cap stuff, too, and he's been giving some good information about this move. And he said it was wonderful, but it didn't start till 10.
2: 10:45, I said, well, I think.
1: Right. So then I said, just on Twitter, and boy, the folks, I respect both sides, and I'm giving everybody an opportunity to talk, but I'm trying to educate here. They said, well, in a dome stadium, this wouldn't have happened. No, you would have been on the skyway with tornadoes coming at you. Are you out of your minds, you people? Whatever happened to convenience? Okay, the lack of convenience in this whole thing, and believe me, folks, I've been out. You don't have to tell me about the area. It's on top of a slag, which is waste, and everything else. This is like 5 years coming down the peak. Believe me, folks. So I wouldn't expect them to pull any papers. And then you hear the mayor of Hammond.
2: Well, have they pulled papers in Arlington Heights, though? I mean, do we know?
1: No. They don't even have a traffic survey.
2: That's we're what I'm saying. They don't even have the traffic survey.
1: We're dealing with people that aren't business people. God. Now, let me ask you a question. Pat Ryan's worth $7 to $11 billion. He owns 20%.
2: Right.
1: I'm going to tell everybody this. He brought in Andy McKenna. In 1990, they needed help because there was no TV deal. Now each team gets $462 million a year.
2: Right.
1: A year. So you could play in front of an empty stadium almost. Anyway, they needed money in 1990. So they asked Pat Ryan, would you like to be a minority owner? He bought 18%. Andrew McKenna bought 2%. Okay. Do you know that when Andrew McKenna died, now, right of first refusal goes to Pat Ryan.
2: Right.
1: They fought him for the 2%, and they had to split it.
2: Really?
1: That's what we're dealing with there. What kind of people would do that? If Carmen bails me out and brings in another guy that gives another 2%, and the guy dies, you're going to fight me over the guy I brought in to help you guys? And that's what they did. So now he owns 19%, Ryan. And yet you got an $11 billion man who built a brand new stadium and nobody knows about it because he did it quietly at Northwestern. And we're going through this nonsense. I'm telling everybody this. I went down Euclid yesterday because I played golf at Rob Roy, which is right on the way of Arlington.
2: Yeah.
1: They're insane if they move. They're out of their minds.
2: Well, insane if they move where, to Indiana, you
1: Indiana.
2: Mean?
1: Indiana. Yeah. They're out of their minds. I'm trying to help them. I've tried forever to help them. I tried the previous 3 times they tried to move to help them, and they didn't listen. And this is going to be a quagmire that's going to last forever and a bad taste after a playoff season.
2: Yeah, it doesn't, doesn't seem like they're any closer to a resolution.
1: No.
2: Maybe they are, and we just don't know it, but it doesn't feel like they're any closer to a resolution.
1: You know what's funny? I noticed the columnists, and I noticed our very, very own, Courtney Cronin and others, they're laying off it a little bit now. Because they stuck their neck out about, what, three months ago writing about this.
2: Yeah.
1: And now I'm hearing it's a done deal. And then I hear McDermott, the Hammond mayor, who basically has never built anything out there except the casino. And that was an opening, saying, well, we're 80% there. Why aren't you there 100% if everybody's supposed to be moving? Because it's not done by a long shot, period.
2: I still don't know that they've got the appetite for moving there. I still think their preference is still to really be in Arlington Heights, and they're trying to do whatever they can to get the state of Illinois to act.
1: Would you move to Hammond if you got free, if no tax?
2: I think it's a pretty sweet deal. From a business standpoint, I'm not sure that they're going to they're not going to get a better deal from Illinois. So if you want the best deal.
1: If moved to Hammond, they wouldn't be around today.
2: If who?
1: As far as Portillo's had started in Hammond.
2: Well, but that might be. But the Bears are going to attract their fan base 10 weeks a year no matter what.
1: That's funny. When they were 4-10, I saw the Soldier Field the last two games half filled it most of the time. When Wonstadt was here, they couldn't fill the joint. But people are going to run out there and buy skyboxes.
2: I guess if they're good. I mean, like, if they're good, you know
1: that that place has been half filled when they were bad.
2: You're right. But I mean, like, if they're good and they're winning, I mean, I think fans will go there.
1: Why don't steakhouses and other things go out there?
2: Well, I don't know that people are going there for nightlife. If you built a stadium there, I think they would go.
1: Well, what happened to the entertainment center? I hear that it's not even big enough now.
2: Yeah, I know. I don't know where that stands.
1: You're not building that there. You're going to build it in Arlington Heights.
2: Seems like that would be more suitable at Arlington Heights.
1: So let me tell everybody what I would do, and then we'll move on. Pierre's perfect, because we were off last week, and this had just broken. Carb, you guys, you and Shay did a great job.
2: Thank you.
1: I would buy Arlington from the Bears, but they only play, they pay $3 million a year in property tax, so it's a drop in the bucket, 3.6.
2: Yeah.
1: They bought it for $197 million, but if they sold it to me, which they wouldn't, but if I had the money, I'd build the entertainment center, and I'd build a football stadium, and I'd wait for the next client to come in. I'd build an empty stadium. I would build it, and by the way, Don't think the Bidwells, who were thrown out of Chicago in 1960 by George Halas when the owners colluded to throw them out of Chicago because Halas was in debt and he couldn't do it with the Cardinals because they drew about what the Bears were drawing.
2: Mm.
1: Don't think the Bidwells have forgotten. No.
2: They still have the receipts from that.
1: Well, and you know, I get this 75-mile rule. Al Davis proved to everybody there's no such thing. It's a broadcast rule. And you have the Washington Commanders and Baltimore 38 miles from each other. And yet I also see the Rams and the Chargers playing in the same stadium and the Jets and the Giants playing. So where's the 75-mile rule?
2: It is funny how the Giants and the Jets, I get they're the New York teams. One was part of the merger. But like,
1: you get that they're New York teams and they play in New Jersey. I know, it's funny.
2: Well, that too. But like the L.A. thing, like how the Chargers and Rams ended up back in L.A. is crazy.
1: Because the NFL thinks, and by the way, Art Modell wanted to move Cleveland to Baltimore. And they said, perfectly, the NFL said, if you do that, we will sue you. And then Art Modell said, let's go. Let's go to war. And you know what the NFL did? They backed down, and Washington and Baltimore are 38 miles apart, and they ruined the commander experience out there, and they're moving back.
2: And now they're moving back, right?
1: Yes, because the NFL said, we'll protect you. And then Modell goes, they gave up their territory. What are the Bears giving up? Their territory. It's all of Illinois. Illinois is 210 miles wide. You're not going to have a football stadium in the third market there?
2: No, they might not. Jake's, our producer, is a Washington Commanders fan.
3: They're moving back, and it's going to be at the old RFK site, and it's fantastic, and everyone in town is super stoked about it. Everyone wanted it. But you can't compare that situation with really any other situation, and especially this situation here in Chicago, because the one thing that the Commanders didn't have going, they had an owner who one person in the entire world liked. Like, Dan Snyder was the reason that all those things in Washington were as bad as they were.
2: But he moved them out of there, right?
1: No, but Jack Kent Cook bought the stadium in Landover. It had nothing to do with him. But here's the deal. He was involved, I understand, he was involved in the scandal, okay, of the sexual thing and everything else. Yeah. They wanted him out. I get that, Jake. But the bottom line is they told the Commanders, we will protect you. And all of a sudden, Modell says, I want to move to Maryland. They go, well, wait a minute. We've already told the Washington Commanders that we're going to protect them. He goes, that's too bad. And he moved there, and it's 38 miles away. So the 75-mile rule does not work because they threatened to sue him. And he said, let's go to court. And they dropped the NFL settled.
3: Mike, there's also an element. Like, they had this whole plan. Jack Kent Cook had this whole plan. He pretty much created this city out there in land. Yeah, and Dan Snyder came in, and he said, well, to hell with this. I'm not putting up the money for that. And that's why it became such just a hole in land.
1: I know, like, you're missing the plot. It really happened when they lost their fan base because the Ravens came 38 miles away. It's a Raven state. They have to move back. They should have never moved to begin with. Cook thought, look, how come everybody says this is going to be like New York? Why can't this be like what happened in Pontiac or what happened in Landover where it's a bust? Because I know Chicago people. I've already talked to Chicago people. In the last 2 weeks, I know a season ticket holder. He stays overnight in a Michigan Avenue hotel. Right, Carmen?
2: Yeah.
1: Him and his wife been doing it for years. They left their hotel one night, and then they had one of those mob-type actions downtown, and they'll never do it again. And he's not going to Hammond if they move there. He says he'll go to Arlington. So for everybody that thinks everybody's going to just run over there,
2: I'm sure there'd be some pushback. I don't doubt that.
1: Not
2: I don't
1: pushback,
2: doubt
1: cancellation.
2: Cancellations,
1: people,
2: I'm
1: people
2: sure.
1: People will replace them, but it's people that will do it for a couple of years, and then people are going to be going, what did we do here?
2: Well, I don't know. Who the hell knows? And the crazy thing for a lot of us fans is, like, I don't give one squat where they go play, as long as they're good. I don't go to their games. I don't go to their home games. Yeah. I couldn't care less where they play their games.
1: I get it. But you don't have the history.
2: But I don't have the, you're right. I've never had season tickets. I don't go.
1: How would you support somebody for 60 years and
2: then
1: they just get up and leave?
2: I know.
1: And they don't even have a town hall? I'll give George McCaskey this and I'll tell him. I interviewed your brother 30 years ago. It made our station and it made me. I promise it will be a nice interview. I have 15 questions for you. Let's do it on television, and let's see, and tell the fans why you're doing this.
2: Yeah.
1: Because I got pretty, I know, look, I hate both sides. I'm not hate. I don't like either side for this. I can't stand the politics.
2: Politics. I can't stand
1: Pritzker. Them either. I can't stand Johnson. But the McCaskies, to vouch for them after they've said six moves since 1971, not them, just George Halas. And George McCaskey is a Halas by injection. Let's be honest about it, okay?
2: Yeah.
1: That's the way it is. George Halas would have moved, but he would have moved in Illinois. He wanted to move to Aurora or Hoffman Estates at the time, but they squashed the deal, period, end of story. And we've been there. You know, that Soldier Field was supposed to be temporary?
2: Yeah.
1: 1971.
2: 50 years later.
1: And we're
2: 55 years later, and they still don't know where they're going. It's going on 60 years.
1: And do the Cubs know where they're going?
2: Well, in terms of the standings, I mean, I don't know.
1: I'm just saying, I wanted to do it just like a segue because the Bears don't know what they're doing. And we got a team on the south side that's hungry, and the team on the north side isn't. That's the whole thing.
2: We'll talk some baseball coming up, actually. We'll do that coming up next. We got to talk Dodgers, Sox. We got to get into game 5 of the NBA Finals this weekend. So a bunch of great stuff to talk about. Don't go anywhere, folks. We're just getting warmed up. It's Mike and Carmen. We're the Odds Couple coming right back.
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4: 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And that's exactly why Blue Chew just raised the bar with Blue Chew Gold. This is a 4-in-1.
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12: Welcome back inside this week's episode of the Odds No Poll. Mike and Carmen with you on ESPN 1000 and the ESPN Chicago app. Big weekend in the South Side. They're going to have a full house for all three games. We'll see if Shohei gets in all three of these games. He left the Dodger win in Pittsburgh on Thursday night with, some left knee inflammation, I think they were calling it. Doesn't sound like it's anything too serious. A lot of those fans going out to see the Sox against Shohei this weekend. But the Sox are playing great, Mike. I mean, they're 18-3 at home in their last 21, 22-11 overall. At home, nobody could have anticipated we'd be nearing the middle point of June and this team would be in first place. But that is the case. They're still the second choice to win the division. The Guardians are the favorite to win this division, but the White Sox have closed the gap considerably. They're actually down to all the way to plus 175 to make the playoffs. They're about 3-1 to win the division, but I think people are starting to believe and we just have to face it. I love every second of it. This team's actually pretty good, Mike.
1: I heard Pat Murphy say about 3 weeks ago, he played the Sox earlier in the season, Milwaukee, and he said then the other day that he said that he knew this team was going to be good.
2: Yeah.
1: I watched Cleveland versus the Yankees the other night, and the Yankees were beating them 5-1, and they have Jose Ramirez. That's it. I mean, they got some talent, but the White Sox, are you telling me the White Sox can't beat the Cleveland Indians?
2: I think they can hang with them, yes.
1: Jim Thome ain't walking through that door. Albert Bell ain't walking through that door.
2: Manny Ramirez.
1: I mean, this is a division where the White Sox can take it. It's not a strong division. Detroit, with the feel-good story of the year for me, A.J. Hinch, just proving how bad a manager he is unless he can cheat. And Minnesota. I picked them on the bonus play, the St. Louis Cardinals. I'm Minnesota's favorite tonight. Joe Mauer ain't walking through that door. Buxton, maybe. But I think the Sox got a strong case, and I've said this before. It will be a bigger thing if they make it to the playoffs than what the Bears did. And I thought the Bears, what they did was amazing.
2: I'm with you. This would be even a bigger story.
1: If the Cubs come back and get into the playoffs or they make the wild card after this nonsense where they lost 10 straight series, you know? Oof. And then, I mean, which would be bigger? that they came back. I know the media would make the Cubs thing bigger. Or that the White Sox are in the playoffs. I think it's the White Sox.
2: Sox in the playoffs would be like the craziest.